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2: You've got

Well, good evening, Montserrat, and those of you who have joined here tonight by way of ZGB Radio, or you're locked into the internet tonight. I am so glad to have you joining me tonight on this wonderful program. And so I'm telling you, I believe that God has something lined up for somebody this evening. And so you call your friends, let them know that the Holy Spirit is going to touch somebody as we breathe us some lovely, beautiful songs. And we give God praise and glory for another Monday. After all, things have been going back and forward. But guess what? Things will change as we go from day to day. So you take it easy. You be blessed. And let's get started. We know there's much more than what I believe you are expecting.

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Thank you for your presence. Thank you for being a comforter. And right now we lift our hands to worship you, for you inhabit our

Let me say a special good evening to Sister Mary Allen right there in Davy Hill. Advanced birthday greetings coming your way from your Kogop family. You have a great day tomorrow when it comes. Enjoy every moment of it.

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I hope you had a wonderful birthday. And so this one is for you as well. You be blessed, young man.

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Verse 4, and they were all filled with the Holy Spirit and began to speak with other tongues as the Spirit gave them utterance. Just like he did it before.

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How about that? You know, it's certainly on demand right now. And so wherever you are, please know that the fire of the Holy Ghost can catch you right there.

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That certainly must happen tonight by the power of the Holy Spirit. Amen, amen. There's no joke about it. Somebody soul must catch a fire.

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Are you ready? Are you ready?

Ah, yes. I'm pretty sure that some of you are having some real good memory, a fire shut up in your bones. And you can feel it even now, the fire of the Holy Spirit. God is alive and is certainly doing things.

Ah, yes. The Holy Ghost power is moving just like a magnet. Listen, you know, one can recall those days. I'm not certain if it has anything to do with the building or whatever it is. But I'm telling you, man, you had Holy Ghost fire moving, shaking you. Would enjoy sitting on those benches and what have you. Huh? What happened? Fire, fire, fire. Holy Ghost power. It still works. How about that?

Doesn't matter what time you call. What doesn't matter what time you call, he will answer and respond to that particular need. And so tonight, please understand that no matter where you are, no matter what time it is, that the fire is of such, it will fall anywhere because nothing can stop it. How about that? So that should be your prayer as well. Fire, fall on me. Yeah.

Ah, yes. A new day is coming. You had better be prepared. All right. Signs are pointing towards his soon return.

Well, I'm pretty sure that you have no other choice but to hold your weapon and wield it in the name of the Lord Jesus Christ. And so tonight, you know, we want to honor the Lord and thank God for his blessings. And, you know, this song is for the family members of our dear friend who would have lost her life a few days ago. And I want you to know that the Lord gives grace even in the midst of the storm. So you hang in there and you believe God.

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So you hang in there and you believe God, because there's peace in the midst of the storm.

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And so I suggest to you tonight that you stay right in the arms of the Almighty God. He will certainly see you through. How about that?

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0: just the light of my life and my salvation. 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Jah Rastafari. 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See, Judah ruled the earth, you know. I mean, when you speak of Rastafari, touch the heart. Jah live.
1: ZJB. Welcome.
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0: Brilliant. So we've got what it looks like a huge guy with very detailed abs and a sword and shield
1: Do
0: and helmet.
1: Have these abs?
0: No, no. How tall are these floats then?
1: 12 meters.
0: So they're 10 tons weight, each of these. Wow.
1: Wide, 10 meters.
0: Yeah.
1: They are telling the story about Paulo César Pinheiro. He's a songwriter famous in Brazil.
0: How long will this have taken to build?
1: About 5 and 7 months.
0: Wow. So I'd love to know how these floats are actually built. How do they actually start? What is the first step of building a float like this?
1: The first step is cutting the foam.
0: The foam?
1: Foam. Yeah. So you can see here, we have these rectangles of foam, and they getting forms, hands, eyes, heads, feet, and they mix up together and make the structures you see. Look at this horn.
0: So these are all just made from foam?
1: Yep.
0: Really? Is it quite a strong material then? Lara told me how the foam gets strong after covering it with a type of plaster or papier-mâché. They then took me to see the school's carnavalesco, or carnival designer, Murilo Lobo, to describe in more detail about the construction of the floats. He was sat in an office in the back room of their factory, his desk and walls littered with hundreds of intricate sketches of both the school's floats and costumes. So he's showing me some sketches of this float. Mm-hmm. Murilo explained to me how they first come up with the theme before building the chassis from steel. They then sculpt each detachable piece of the float from styrofoam before covering it with papier-mâché or plaster, before then sanding, painting and decorating. The finished pieces are then taken down so that they can be easily transported by trucks and tractors to the Sambadrome. And when they get there, they can rebuild them easily.
2: That must be so much work. Isso é muito trabalho.
0: It's a lot of work. Thiago, thanks so much for having me here. It's been an absolute treat to see everything being constructed and in action. And I can't wait to see you again on the 14th.
1: Thank you, Tom. You're welcome to come back whenever you want. Feel like this is your home, because it is. Really.
0: The school that I've decided to follow is Águia de Ouro. 6 years ago, I studied here in São Paulo and attended the Sambadrome for the Desfile das Campeãs, or the Champions Parade, where the top 7 schools from the special group are called back to perform once again. In that year, 2020, Águia de Ouro took home the top prize for the first time in their history with their theme parade titled Knowledge is Power, telling the story of the evolution of human knowledge from ancient times to modern day. Here's some audio I recorded that day. They were founded in 1976 in the Pompeia neighbourhood of São Paulo. And this year, they're going with Amsterdam, City of Liberty, celebrating the city's values of freedom, tolerance and modernity. I headed to the Ensaio Técnico, or Technical Rehearsal, to get a first glimpse of their performance. I then headed over to the Concentração, or Concentration Area, which is a holding pen for the schools before the parade. The first thing you see is a sea of colour from the thousands of Samba School members and a wall of sound from the drum sections, warming up before heading out to parade. Samba Schools are generally split up into many different sections, known as alas. Each ala is a group of participants who wear the same costume and perform together as a coordinated block within the parade, as part of the general theme. Águia de Ouro have 13 different alas, each with their own unique identity and history. And each one has their own take on the Amsterdam theme. I was met by Águia's press officer, Fernando Perez, who took me to meet his daughter, Bia, who is part of the drum section.
3: Hey, Bia.
4: Hello.
3: How are you?
4: I'm fine, and you?
3: Yeah, very well, thank you. So how are you feeling before you go out to perform?
4: So I'm feeling very anxious. because it's a very serious rehearsal. We are rehearsal for this time since July.
2: So you're in the bateria, the drum section.
4: Yes.
2: Tell me a bit about the drum section.
4: Well, I play chocalho. It's like we have to shake it very well for a long time. So I play chocalho for about 5 years. It's a very cool instrument. I love this instrument because we have to dance, to smile all the time. It's

0: pretty to see because it's all danced and choreographed. It's amazing.
1: How do you know the rhythm is perfect when you're playing with another 240 drummers?
0: Well, we have a mechanism to count all the rhythm we are doing, so we have to look at each other like all the time, because we have to listen and see, especially when the sound is like off or in, like it's all the connection with each other. It's like this kind of thing.
1: Well, good luck, Bia. I hope you absolutely smash it here.
0: Yes. Oh, it's amazing being in the drummer section. It's like feeling you have to experience to know.
2: With 20 minutes to go before performing, Bia's mum Patricia then took me through the busy concentration area. It was back to back with people everywhere, tensions building, and Alice getting organized into their groups.
3: Here we have 300 percussionists that are preparing themselves to the rehearsal.
1: Oh, the sound is just incredible here. It's so immersive, and it's just an absolute sea of people. The sky is incredibly pink. There's floats everywhere. It's a really amazing experience to be here. So the tension is building up slowly. Good luck, Bia. Good luck.
2: After a few more practice sessions, proceedings begin with Agia Jodo's percussionists and musicians performing the school's anthem. What originally felt like chaos becomes incredibly focused.
4: Hello, Sidney. Hello, President Sidney.
5: Hello. Hello, my school.
1: This is the president of Agia Jodo, Sidney Cariolo, who is basically getting the crowds ready, getting the school ready to go, warming them up and trying to get them pumped, getting them ready to parade.
2: Then, after the president's speech, it's showtime. The school has an hour and 5 minutes to make their way down the pista. The flow, or evolution, of the school is incredibly important, as judges are looking for a continuous, smooth movement along the runway. Not too fast, not too slow. And if they go over the allotted time, they'll lose precious points in the judging.
1: The one thing that's impressing me a lot is it's just completely endless. You think that it's over and then another 100 people are getting ready to dance and sing this samba in Hedo and coming through the pista. It's absolutely incredible. Everything's ended here at the Anyembi Samba Drome, at least for Agia Jodo. Everyone's sort of like frantically going around, putting the drums in the back of the wagon. People are trying to get beers and water because it's so warm here. And I found Bia again.
0: Hello.
1: How are you doing?
0: I'm fine. I'm just tired now.
1: How did that go for you, your performance?
0: Well, did amazing. Like, I was unexpected that, because well, the energy was so good and I was like so happy.
1: What makes a good rehearsal for you? What do you think makes a good rehearsal?
0: I think that energy, if there are no mistakes, because we don't have any mistakes in this rehearsal. Well, just the vibe, you know, it's like amazing.
1: How on earth do you shake the shokali for an hour? Because I kind of see what you mean, is you've got holding this big stick with sort of mini cymbals in the middle of it, and you're doing that for an entire hour.
0: Yeah.
1: How?
0: We have like a training in the whole year, so when we arrived here, we're like, oh, we are just training, we are doing like we love, so it's like all week, even since July, I think, so we're prepared for.
1: And what happens now between now and the 14th of February?
0: We have more rehearsals, so we have rehearsals in the next Tuesday, and Sunday, tomorrow, we have a rehearsal too. Yeah. And the drums have two rehearsals tomorrow, so like prepared for and just inside for the big day.
1: So Bia has actually brought me a shakalyu to try out. She's going to give me a bit of a shakalyu lesson.
0: Yes.
1: Okay.
0: So we have to move your arms to the front.
1: Okay.
0: In the row.
1: Right.
0: Like twice. Yes.
1: Like... I see.
0: Yes. So we have to move to the front first.
1: So
0: Yes.
1: Arms out.
0: Yes.
1: And then arms back in again.
0: Yes.
1: Like this.
0: Yes. Basically that. So I have to move your arms for a couple of times doing that.
1: But you guys do it so quickly.
0: Yes. Think of big heart.
1: Okay.
0: So you move your arms. Think of that, of this rhythm.
1: Okay, shall I try it again?
0: Yes, right. Please. Yes, so a little bit slow, but okay. It's on the way.
1: Slow, really?
0: Slower, yes.
1: Okay.
0: Yes.
1: I don't have rhythm, do I? I'm going to keep trying. I need to keep trying, okay.
0: It's basically that.
1: Okay.
0: Yes. Yes.
1: I'm doing it.
0: Yes, this is more easy than I think.
1: No, not for an hour.
0: I think I'm a good teacher.
2: You're listening to the documentary In the Studio from the BBC World Service. I'm Tom Rain, and I'm following the Agigiodo Samba School as they prepare to compete in São Paulo's Carnival. It was then the 6th of February, and I decided to come back to the Samba Factory on a very important day for Agigiodo. The floats were being taken down and moved to the Sambadrome, ready for the performance.
6: We are totally in a hurry.
2: I bumped into Tiago, who was incredibly busy, a bit tired and a little stressed, but in good spirits.
6: This is Agigiodo.
2: The main reason I've come is to meet Agigiodo's carnavalesco for this year, Alessandri Luzzada.
7: Hi, Alessandri. Tudo bem? Prazer te conhecer.
2: The carnavalesco, or carnival designer, is responsible for the entire concept of a carnival parade. They oversee the design and creation of costumes, floats, and the overall aesthetic theme. Alessandri is 68 years old. He's a slim figure who walks with a cane and is an incredibly contemplative person. When I met him, he was sat on a plastic chair in his spot at the back of the Agigiodo factory, watching the cars go by on the adjacent road. Alessandri lives and breathes carnival. He grew up in Niterói, the adjacent city next to Rio de Janeiro, and has been creating carnivals since the 1980s. He's won titles in both São Paulo and Rio and shaped generations of artists. In fact, three of the last four carnavalescos to win titles in Rio were his assistants.
8: I don't speak English very well, but if you speak slow with me, I understand.
2: Perfect.
8: Para mim, o carnaval é a face do disfarce.
2: Alessandri told me that the essence of carnival is disguise, where people step into lives that they don't usually get to live, becoming heroes, royalty, or mythical figures. By putting on a mask, he says, people allow themselves to dream. He explained that carnival is a year-round job. It starts with an idea. From there, he does a master's degree level of research into everything about the theme, before writing and then translating his own words into images of costumes, floats, and entire worlds. Quoting the carnavalesco Joãozinho Trinta, he described it as an opera on the tarmac. For Alessandri, Amsterdam was a natural choice as a theme. He was inspired by the city's respect for human rights, gender identity, and free speech, something he sees reflected in carnival itself. Ultimately, Alessandri says the true power of carnival lies in its ability to flip reality. He told me how it can turn a domestic worker into a queen, elevated above the crowd, whilst her boss parades below. But beyond spectacle, he sees carnival as an inclusive educational tool. By making dreams tangible, even briefly, carnival can spark lasting social change.
8: Para ser rainha de verdade no dia a dia.
7: Beautiful. Muito bonito.
2: Alessandri then showed me around the factory to see some of Agia's Amsterdam-themed floats this year. Upon arriving, I'd seen one of them in the entrance, ready to be taken to the Sambadrome. It depicted two windmills with huge sunflowers underneath and big blue waves behind, presumably to represent the River Amstel, as well as a large eagle, as Agigiodo in English means golden eagle. Inside the factory, I could see a tall and detailed float depicting two cyclists, and a particularly colourful and controversial piece that Alessandri was keen to show me.
1: So Alessandri is showing me what he thinks is going to be one of the most controversial floats in this year's carnival of all of the schools, which is celebrating Amsterdam's legalisation of cannabis. So it is a person who's sat cross-legged, sort of who's looking spiritual and enlightened, and it's covered with green cannabis leaves all over. He said that he's
2: lit up inside to achieve this idea of nirvana and spiritual enlightenment. And also, there's going to be smoke coming out of his head.
8: The Greenpeace.
2: Greenpeace, uh-huh. And there's a guy just right in front of me who's individually gluing these paper cannabis leaves onto the body. The figure is sat atop a much bigger float which features Amsterdam's red light district, with open windows that will have girls dancing inside. The front of the float has a platform where two men depicting a gay couple will be dancing and waving to the crowds. For an hour after my interview with Alexandre, I sat with him as he taught me through different figures in Brazilian and world history that inspired him, his backstage visits to see Hollywood film sets, and a potential idea for a London-themed parade that he might like to do in the future. It was then the 14th of February, the big day of Águia de Ouro's parade. One whole year of work, leading up to 1 hour on the tarmac. I arrived at the Sambadrome's press area at 6 p.m. that night, with Águia performing at 11:05 p.m. No earlier, no later. My first port of call was, of course, the Sambadrome's communications director, Tiago, perhaps one of the hardest working people in the whole venue. Tiago, how's things going?
9: Everything's okay. What about you, Tom?
2: Very well. I'm so happy to be here. So tell me a bit about how it actually works tonight. So the seven schools are performing. So it's one school after the other.
9: Yeah, one school after the other. No breaks. Yeah. It's a non-stop party.
2: And what time will you finish tonight?
9: Maybe tomorrow, 10 a.m.
2: Good luck.
9: For you too, and welcome again.
2: Thank you. I headed over to the concentration area and was immediately welcomed by the sound of samba from Império da Casa Verde, the first school to parade. Águia de Ouro's float sat waiting for their turn, and final touches were being made. The smell of solvent was strong in the air as painters were spraying white paint onto the Abrialis, the main float to lead out the parade. I bumped into a couple of Águia de Ouro members I'd got to know over the last few weeks. Most of them were too busy to chat, understandably. But I did manage to grab a chat with a very special guest.
10: My name is Wieneke Vullings. I'm the Consul General for the Netherlands, representing our government here in São Paulo.
2: How does it feel to have a samba school represent the city of Amsterdam in this such a big stage?
10: Well, as you can imagine, it's simply amazing to see what they have achieved, actually, because they look at Amsterdam as a city of freedom, as a city of diversity, and that can only make us very proud, of course, because that is exactly what we want, that people look at it, when people look at us, that they see that, and that is also exactly what I think links us to Brazil.
2: I squeezed my way through the crowds of drummers, with dancers stood 12 feet high atop the floats, with barely any room to move, never mind dance. I eventually managed to stand right at the front of the parade next to the musicians.
11: So it's gone all quiet now. Just as I think the president, Sidney Cariola, will be getting ready to speak.
2: The president gave them their final thank you for all their hard work over the year, and it was finally time for the parade. Now, there was no going back.
11: Here they go. The show is on. Águia de Ouro being announced to the 30,000 people here in the Sambadrome. I can't believe what I'm seeing here. Right next to the drum section, Águia de Ouro in full swing. Just as I'm walking by now, I can see the judges are in the position. Looking very serious, taking their notes. They've got for samba in Hedo, bateria. This is the drum section. I'm walking past the judging actually right this second. So this must be the most important moment for the drum section possible.
2: Águia had an incredible array of Dutch themed costumes, inspired by Vincent van Gogh, Rembrandt, tulips, and even mice, presumably referring to the ones that lived in a windmill. The school put on an amazing performance, dancing and singing their hearts out over the course of the hour and 5 minutes, and entertaining the 30,000 people in the crowd. And then, just like that, it's over.
11: Oh,
1: Well, I've come over to the percussion section and I found beer again. How are you?
0: I'm tired.
1: You're tired?
0: Yes.
1: Well,
0: sweat.
1: Well, you've done such an amazing job.
0: Thank you. Thank
1: How does it feel right now, having done the parade for a whole hour in that environment with 30,000 people watching?
0: Now I'm thinking, like, I need to wash my hair. So, like, the energy is there. Like, I'm just there, like, playing my instrument and being happy. So I'm really happy right now, even when I'm crying. I'm just emotion to be in the Sambódromo. I'm just really happy. Like, I'm crying. I cried a lot. So. But it's happy tears.
2: The dust settled on yet another carnival, and it's one that ended with both highs and lows for Agia. They were the only school to receive full marks for their percussion, but were voted down on many of the other categories, ending up in second to last place. This means they'll be relegated to the Access 1, the second division of the São Paulo Samba League. Tiago explained more.
12: When the samba school descends a group, probably they feel lost, they feel sad, they feel anxious about the next year, because every school works so hard.
2: Despite this news, things must go on, and Agia Joro will be hard at work to make sure they get themselves back into the special group next year.
12: The schools are already working on the next parade, on the next theme, because we have less than a year to the next carnival. And Tom, you're totally welcome back. The Fábrica do Samba is your home.
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17: In Ukraine, Russia has carried out a major overnight aerial assault across several cities using drones and missiles. We'll go to our correspondent in the capital, Kyiv.
16: There have been reports of clashes in Lebanon and projectiles fired into Israel, despite Donald Trump announcing that Israel and Hezbollah had agreed to stop fighting. We'll speak to a Lebanese minister.
18: They have to give the ceasefire an opportunity. This is what President Trump is asking for as well. This is the U.S. position, and it is fully in support of the Lebanese government position.
17: We'll also get the view of a veteran American diplomat as concerns grow that Donald Trump's truce announcement may not materialize. That and more after the latest world news.
19: BBC News with Roisin Hasty. At least 9 people have been killed in Ukraine in large-scale overnight Russian attacks. The head of Kyiv's military administration said 4 people had been killed there. Local authorities in the eastern city of Dnipro said 5 people had died in attacks there. Vitaly Shevchenko is in Kyiv.
20: We heard at least 12 loud bangs and then a Russian drone flying overhead, followed by Ukrainian air defenses trying to shoot it down. This wide-ranging Russian attack, this is something that Ukrainians had been expecting since Russia threatened to carry out a campaign of devastating strikes against Kyiv. So residents of the Ukrainian capital have been sheltering and using the metro as a shelter for the past 2 or 3 nights.
19: Some clashes have continued in southern Lebanon despite Donald Trump's announcement that Israel and Hezbollah have agreed to stop fighting. Both sides are reported to have carried out attacks. President Trump said he'd spoken to both the Israeli Prime Minister Benjamin Netanyahu and representatives of Hezbollah about the US plan after Iran warned that Israeli military action in Lebanon was a threat to the current US-Iran ceasefire. Donald Trump has dropped his plan to create a $1.8 billion scheme to compensate individuals claiming to be targets of political investigation by previous presidential administrations. Yusuf Tahar has the details.
3: In a social media post, the Department of Justice, which only announced the creation of the fund last month, said the Trump administration would abide by a recent court ruling that temporarily halted it, despite its strong disagreement with the decision. The scheme had been widely criticized, including by members of Mr. Trump's own party, over concerns could be used to reward loyalists and potentially those...
19: artificial intelligence chatbot ChatGPT. The lawsuit alleges OpenAI and its CEO Sam Altman are endangering children, aiding and abetting mass shooting and coaxing users into suicide as the company profits. Lily Jamali is in San Francisco.
21: OpenAI disputes those allegations in a statement. They said that they are an industry leader when it comes to protections and policies. They pointed us to some tools that they've developed to keep kids safe, as well as some features that enable parents to monitor their kids' use of ChatGPT. But there's long been accusations against big tech companies, including now OpenAI, that they are trying to take the onus of responsibility off of themselves and place it onto parents and families when things go wrong.
19: BBC News. Hundreds of people in central Kenya have blocked roads and burnt tires in protest against US plans to establish an Ebola isolation center at an American military base there. The demonstrators in the town of Nanyuki say they believe preparations for the quarantine facility are continuing, despite a high court ruling on Friday which ordered a temporary suspension of the plan. Chile's hard-right president, José Antonio Kast, has vowed to expel migrants and get tough on crime in his first address to Congress since taking office 3 months ago. Mr. Kast made the announcement in a televised speech.
22: We have to strengthen our immigration control, the capacity for effective expulsion, and we need to extend the detention periods, because at the moment, those 5 days we have between detention and attempted expulsion are not enough.
19: The new measures are seen as an attempt to shore up his plunging popularity ratings, which analysts blame on his perceived lack of action over security. Police in the US state of Iowa say a man has shot dead 6 people before killing himself in the city of Muscatine. Officers say they believe the killing stemmed from a domestic dispute. 4 of the victims were shot at one home, with the other 2 killed at a separate residence and at a business premises. Archaeologists say a series of red striped markings on the walls of a cave in South Wales could be the oldest example of cave art in northwestern Europe. The 10 horizontal stripes were first discovered over a century ago at Baconhole Cave near Swansea, but were later dismissed as natural mineral deposits. New analysis suggests the pigment marks are finger paintings from more than 17,000 years ago. Experts say they could have been used as a communication system, but its meaning is beyond us. BBC News.
23: Thank you very much for that bulletin. Hello, you're with Newsday from the BBC World Service, live from Nairobi with Anne Soy, and from London with me, Rob Young. Thanks for joining us today.
17: Coming up this half hour, you'll hear stories from Ukraine, the United States and Lebanon.
23: In business, Nick Marsh on the artificial intelligence company Anthropic announcing plans to become a public company this year.
17: And in sport, Isaac Fennin has the latest from the French Open. World number one Aryna Sabalenka beat Naomi Osaka in straight sets to reach the quarterfinals.
23: Your thoughts on all of our stories, welcome, of course, by text or WhatsApp. Do you send them to +44 77 86 20 50 85? We'll go straight to Ukraine, where Russia has carried out a major overnight aerial assault across several Ukrainian cities using drones and missiles. At least 9 people have been killed and more than 60 wounded. In addition, the mayor of Kyiv, Vitaly Klitschko, said that 2 apartment buildings had been hit and that people could be trapped under the rubble. The BBC's Vitaly Shevchenko joins us now from Kyiv. Just tell us what Ukrainians have been enduring overnight.
4: It was pretty bad, Rob. We were sheltering in the basement of a building here in Kyiv, and we heard more than a dozen really, really loud bangs, really loud explosions. The building was shaking, and those were bomb blasts, a blast caused by missiles. Then there was the sound of at least one Russian drone buzzing overhead, followed by what sounded like automatic gunfire. That was Ukrainian air defenses trying to shoot it down. So yet another really, really bad night in Kyiv. But this attack was something that residents of the Ukrainian capital had been expecting after Russia threatened to launch a campaign of really bad strikes against the Ukrainian capital. At the moment of speaking, 4 people are reported to have been killed in Kyiv, 5 in Dnipro in central Ukraine. The sun has risen here, and rescuers are working at different sites across the Ukrainian capital and in other cities across Ukraine. And I'm sure the number of casualties will rise, unfortunately.
23: And so the attack is over now, is it? People have been able to leave the underground shelters, the metro stations many had spent the night in?
4: It's all working. I can see buses running in central Kyiv. So there's a sense of normality. And that's what happens here after such attacks. It's pretty dire at night with people sheltering in basements and metro stations. But once the sun rises, people here are reasonably certain that the attack is over. You can go about your daily routines, and it's up to the search and rescue workers to sift through the rubble and establish the exact scale of the damage. And this morning the authorities in Kyiv said that they fear that more people are trapped under the rubble of buildings hit overnight. And as you say, Rob, at least 2 apartment blocks had been hit, one of them not far from city center. Two floors have collapsed. So I'm afraid that more bad news is to come from Kyiv today.
23: When President Zelensky said that their intelligence thought Russia was preparing for a major attack, did people heed the warnings? Did they leave their homes to go to the shelters?
4: Oh, yes. For the past 3 nights or so, there was an expectation with various channels on Telegram, for example, who are monitoring radio communications by Russian airmen, for example, various channels, some official, some unofficial, watching the movements of Russian bombers. And reports suggested that something is afoot with the Russians moving their bombers, moving their bombs as well. And I was in the metro a couple of days ago, and yeah, people were literally putting blankets on the floor and preparing to sleep there. And as we found out last night, their fears were justified.
23: And why is Russia renewing the pressure now on Kyiv? Why did this attack happen now?
4: Russia says that it's run out of patience with Ukraine, and that's why it's stepping up its attacks on the Ukrainian capital. But in all honesty, this is what Russia has been doing for more than 4 years now. They've been attacking key targets in Ukraine, some military, some civilian, it would appear. So from that point of view, despite the increasingly more aggressive and belligerent rhetoric we're hearing from Moscow, this latest attack on Kyiv is nothing new. In fact, what happened between the 23rd and 24th of May was, I would say, a bit worse, with every single part of Kyiv hit by Russia. And following that strike, Moscow said, we are going to do it again.
23: We've lost the line there to Vitaly, but we were going to wrap up our chat anyway. Vitaly Shevchenko there joining us from Kyiv, where he's been up all night reporting on that large Russian attack.
17: To developments in the Middle East now, and fighting has continued in southern Lebanon despite US President Donald Trump's announcement that Israel and Hezbollah had agreed to stop hostilities. Both sides are reported to have carried out attacks. Lebanon earlier said that Hezbollah had accepted a US plan for it to pose attacks on Israel in exchange for Israel calling off planned strikes on southern Beirut. Israel's Prime Minister Benjamin Netanyahu confirmed the agreement, but warned that the strikes would go ahead if firing by Hezbollah continued. He also said that Israel would carry on with ground operations in southern Lebanon. President Trump has said that he'd spoken to both Mr. Netanyahu and representatives of Hezbollah about the plan after Iran warned that Israel military action in Lebanon was a threat to the current US-Iran ceasefire. Well, earlier I spoke to David Satterfield. He served as US Special Envoy for Middle East humanitarian issues from 2023 to 2024. I began by asking him how unusual it is for the US president to speak to an armed group like Hezbollah.
5: I do not interpret that as meaning the president spoke to Hezbollah, but rather it was a turn of phrase that intermediaries, the speaker of the Lebanese parliament, Nabi Berri, has been in dialogue with Hezbollah, and that Berri communicated with our ambassador in Beirut to pass the message to the president. I don't believe it means the president spoke with Hezbollah.
17: The agreement that was reached was confirmed by the Israeli Prime Minister, but then it appears that attacks have continued. Does that suggest that the understanding between Hezbollah and Israel, at least as was explained earlier, is already breaking down?
5: Whatever the agreement may be, whether it was for a comprehensive ceasefire or simply for Hezbollah to cease attacking into Israel and Israel to call off its planned attacks on Beirut, on the southern suburbs, none of this is clear. But at least at this hour, neither of the two sides has directly repudiated the idea of de-escalating. We will have to see what happens over the hours to come.
17: We will have to see, but can a deal still hold if these isolated rocket launches continue?
5: The more there are attacks into Israel, the less likely it is that Prime Minister Netanyahu, even under Donald Trump's direct pressure, will be able to withhold countering the attacks. Indeed, Prime Minister Netanyahu has said Israel will continue to defend itself. The real question here is Iran. Does Iran wish for Hezbollah to cease these attacks now? Does Iran want the attacks to continue? Because Hezbollah has operated, at least over the course of this campaign, as a direct operative, an instrument of Iranian policy.
17: Well, and we have heard from Iranian authorities linking the agreement touching on Lebanon to the negotiations that are ongoing between Iran and
5: yes,
17: the
5: indeed.
17: U.S.
5: Yes, that's true. And that's a successful measure for Iran, because Iran can use Hezbollah to apply pressure, to get the president to intervene, to apply directive pressure on Israel. They have made Hezbollah even more of an instrument for their Iranian negotiations with the U.S. than was the case before.
17: Where does that leave the negotiations between the U.S. and Iran on the Strait of Hormuz, on the situation in Iran?
5: Well, the real issue is, as you said, the Strait of Hormuz. There are secondary issues. The exact terms for the disposition of the almost 1,000 pounds of highly enriched uranium, some other points. But the big issue is the Strait, and what is the price for Iran agreeing to open the Strait? Is it release of frozen assets? Is it sanctions relief? What is the payment they will receive for this? All of this puts the president in an extremely difficult political position, as well as a difficult negotiating position. He has no good options, only less bad ones.
17: What leverage does he still have over one, Israel, Hezbollah, and Iran?
5: He has no leverage over Hezbollah. He has extraordinarily limited leverage over Iran. He has enormous political agency, political leverage with respect to Prime Minister Netanyahu.
17: What's the best way forward from where you sit?
5: The best way forward would be a negotiation, much as was under discussion, that clearly commits Iran to restoring the Strait to the status quo ante February 28. No tolls, no insurance collection, no protection money. The Strait is fully open again, and the nuclear issues are kicked forward for future discussions. Look, the Iranian nuclear program was largely destroyed, at least significantly disrupted, by the strikes that took place in the summer of last year. There's time to discuss nuclear issues, but the Strait has no time. It must reopen.
17: What's the likelihood of that happening, given all these elements to the negotiations?
5: It depends on how much the president is willing to give Iran in terms of sanctions relief and or unfreezing assets, and how far the Iranian regime is now prepared to go in giving up what they currently have, which is a grip on global commerce and global markets.
17: David Satterfield there, speaking to me a little earlier. He was the U.S. Special Envoy for Middle East Humanitarian Issues from 2023 to 2024.
23: Well, since fighting resumed in Lebanon a few months ago, more than 1.2 million people have registered with the government as displaced, according to the United Nations Refugee Agency. Well, just before that truce announcement by President Trump, I spoke to the Lebanese minister for the displaced, Kamal Shahadi, and he told me what was happening in southern Beirut, the area that Israel had said it would target.
18: People are leaving their homes in the southern suburb of Beirut in anticipation of a strike from Israel. As you heard, there were threats made by some Israeli officials that they would target Beirut and the southern suburb. So all over Beirut, there's a sense of dread, and there's fear that the escalation will hit Beirut again and in a massive scale. So there is that. That's the most dominant thought at the moment. Of course, we're still preparing for the negotiations, which will take place tomorrow in Washington.
23: Are you able to estimate how many people are trying to leave Daya, this part of southern Beirut where Hezbollah has its headquarters?
18: Look, I don't have a precise numbers, but an estimate based on previous population movements would be anywhere between 100,000 and 150,000 people in the last 24 hours.
23: And where are those people likely to be going? What conditions are they likely to be staying in for the next few days and weeks?
18: So I would say a significant percentage of them will move back to the premises that the government had set up in public schools, in public property. For example, the Olympic City near the airport. But many will actually seek refuge with relatives who live in safer areas, or what is considered safer areas in Beirut.
23: The critics of your government, particularly in Israel, say that the government is doing very little and indeed is incapable of managing Hezbollah. What more do you need as a government to be able to force Hezbollah to stop attacking Israel?
18: Look, we've said it very clearly. Israel has to first stop firing, and that we've also committed to continuing the disarmament of Hezbollah, which I have to admit did not proceed the way I would have liked and many of my colleagues in the government would have liked to see. And so we wanted that to be more faster, more effective. and also definitely starting with north of Litani, which was always, if you will, the critical point. So we too, as a government, criticize the inconsistency in the Israeli position that they want to see negotiations with the Lebanese government on the one hand, and on the other hand, they do not accept the Lebanese government premise that there should be a ceasefire, so that we then, as a government, using the Lebanese armed forces with international support, start again the disarmament of Hezbollah. What I can say is I expect Israel to give a ceasefire an opportunity, even if it is limited in time, so that we test the commitment that the Speaker of Parliament, Nabih Berri, says he has received from Hezbollah, which is that if Israel stops firing, that they will stop firing as well. So it's kind of a chicken and egg, and it's all about sequencing, it's about timing, it's about giving the ceasefire an opportunity of a few hours. And in a few hours, I don't think there's any danger that the balance of power in the south of Lebanon will change so drastically that Israel will regret having given the ceasefire a chance. So, you know, long story short, to say they have to give the ceasefire an opportunity. Just this is what President Trump is asking for as well. This is the U.S. position, and it is fully in support of the Lebanese government position. We are not saying, you know, let Hezbollah continue as it is today with its weapons, its missiles, and its drones. We're saying we want to put an end to this, but we have a process that has to start, and it starts with a credible ceasefire. And we have to show that the Lebanese government position is respected and can and has the support of the international community.
23: What are your fears about where this conflict in Lebanon is likely to go?
18: My worst fear is that this will escalate to the point where ground attacks continue and the war continues and covers, engulfs all of Lebanon. That's my fear. And we end up with millions of people displaced, with a government that has the support of the international community, in large part because of its credentials and its commitment to restoring peace on the southern border and on disarming Hezbollah, that the government of Lebanon will also be a casualty of this escalation. And this is something that does not serve any regional interest or anyone interested in regional peace.
23: European powers have been very critical of Israel's action in Lebanon. Do you have any hope that their voice, their calls at the United Nations, could lead to some diplomatic progress?
18: At this point, we need every support we can get. I think the real leverage lies with President Trump and the United States, and we have committed to a process under the auspices of the United States, and we're going to continue with that, while at the same time mobilizing every support we can get from other friends in Europe, in the Gulf, all over the world.
23: Lebanon's Minister for the Displaced there, Carmel Shahadi.
17: You're listening to Newsday from the BBC World Service with me, Ansoi Nairobi, Rob Young in London, and also in London is Isaac Fennin with a sport. And Isaac, you've been following that high-profile tennis match in Paris featuring two women for the first time in a while.
6: Yes.
17: How did it go?
6: Indeed, yeah. You're talking about world number one, Aryna Sabalenka, taking on Naomi Osaka. Sabalenka winning in straight sets to reach the quarterfinals of the French Open. It's the first time since 2023, two women have played in the coveted primetime night spot. It was actually a really, really good match, really entertaining. Sabalenka winning the first set 7-5, and then she took the second set fairly comprehensively. She'll take on the 25th seed, Diana Schneider, next. And we had some big news, Anne, away from the French Open. Serena Williams is coming out of retirement to play doubles at Queen's in England later this month. The 44-year-old, she's not played in 4 years, and she'll play with Canadian teenager Victoria Mboko. They've got a wild card spot. People are going to be very excited to see her back on the lawns of the tennis court here in London. And in boxing, Anthony Joshua says he's standing strong for the parents of two close friends killed in a car crash in Nigeria last year. As the British heavyweight prepares for his return to boxing, he'll have his first fight since the accident, taking on a relatively unknown Albanian called Christian Prenger in Riyadh in July.
17: Many thanks for the support, Isaac.
23: From sport, let's go to business. Speak to Nick Marsh, who is on the business desk in Singapore. And we're going to talk about the artificial intelligence company Anthropic confirming that it plans to become a public company, so sell shares in itself for the first time. This is the maker of the popular Claude AI model, isn't it, Nick? Which an awful lot of people around the world are paying for. But what do we know about Anthropic's plans, whether it's making any money yet?
7: Well, in terms of the listing on the stock market, we actually don't have that many details because it was a confidential filing that Anthropic made with the US Securities and Exchange Commission. What we do know is that, yes, as suspected, Anthropic is planning to become a public company this year. Last week, I was telling you on Newsday about its mega valuation of $965 billion. Overtaking OpenAI. Basically, you know, a lot of people are paying for Claude, and by people, I'm talking about they call enterprise, so businesses. You know, Claude has very much been marketed as a commercial product, whereas, you know, probably its biggest rival, OpenAI, that makes ChatGPT, is more going down the consumer side. But you know, no matter what happens, we're going to see a mega, mega IPO, initial public offering. And, you know, this could well be a $1 trillion company.
23: As lots of companies in the field of artificial intelligence are, even though an awful lot of the companies who are adopting these AI tools haven't yet figured out a way to make much money out of them, have they? But Anthropic seems to have overtaken ChatGPT. Was that something that people had expected? It's quite a bitter rivalry, I suppose.
7: Yeah, I wouldn't say I wouldn't say it was expected. ChatGPT is in the public consciousness a lot more because, you know, like I say, it's more marketed towards the everyday consumer. OpenAI was the company really that kickstarted this massive generative AI boom that we're living through now back in 2022. But Anthropic has been able to make a wildly successful model, Claude, that's able to code, more importantly. But OpenAI is not doing too badly itself. It will also list probably next year on the stock market.
23: All right, Nick Marsh on the business desk in Singapore. Thanks very much. You're with Newsday on the BBC World Service.
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23: Hello, you're with Newsday from the BBC World Service with Anne Soy in Nairobi and Rob Young in London.
17: Protests have taken place in Kenya against US plans to establish an Ebola isolation centre in the country.
23: Could South Africa's president be inching towards impeachment?
17: And the number of US embassies and consulates in Africa issuing visas could go down from 50 to 20. First, this news.
19: BBC News with Roisin Hasty. At least 9 people have been killed in a wave of Russian attacks on cities across Ukraine using drones and ballistic missiles. The mayor of Kyiv said 4 people had been killed there and more than 50 injured, including several children. Some clashes have continued in southern Lebanon despite Donald Trump's announcement that Israel and Hezbollah have agreed to stop fighting. Both sides are reported to have carried out attacks. Lebanon earlier said Hezbollah had accepted a US plan for it to halt attacks on Israel in exchange for Israel calling off planned strikes on southern Beirut. Senegal's president Bassirou Diomaye Faye has announced a new cabinet, which includes several members of the party led by his former ally Ousmane Sonko. He said Swonka had vowed his party would not be part of the government. Florida has become the first US state to sue OpenAI over the design and safety of the company's artificial intelligence chatbot, ChatGPT. The lawsuit alleges the company is endangering children and aiding and abetting mass shooters. OpenAI says it's put in place industry-leading protections. Police in the US state of Iowa say a man has shot dead six people and then killed himself in the city of Muscatine. Officers say they believe the killing stemmed from a domestic dispute. Chile's hard right president, José Antonio Kast, has vowed to expel migrants and get tough on crime in his first address to Congress since taking office 3 months ago. The measures are seen as an attempt to shore up his plunging popularity ratings. And archaeologists say a series of red-striped markings on the walls of a cave in South Wales could be the oldest example of cave art in northwestern Europe. The 10 horizontal stripes were first discovered over a century ago, but were later dismissed as natural mineral deposits. New analysis suggests that they are finger paintings. BBC News.
23: Thank you, Rasheen, very much indeed for that summary of the news. Go get a glass of water. Hello, you're with Newsday from the BBC World Service, live from Nairobi with Anne Soy, and from London with me, Rob Young. Hope you're doing all right today.
0: Coming up over this half hour, we'll hear stories from Kenya, South Africa and the US.
23: Isaac Fannin will be here with your sport. He's got the latest from the French Open. After world number one, Arina Sabalenka beat Naomi Osaka in straight sets to reach the quarterfinals.
0: And as ever, we'd love to hear your comments. Send us your thoughts on any of the stories you hear on the programme. Our text and WhatsApp number is +447 786 20 50 85. Let's start this half hour here in Kenya, where hundreds of people have been protesting in the Kenyan town of Nanyuki in central Kenya against plans to establish an Ebola quarantine facility at the nearby Laikipia Air Base. The proposal has sparked concern among some residents and prompted a legal challenge that has seen Kenya's High Court temporarily suspend the project while the case is being heard. Local people have been concerned about the 50-bed unit designed to care for U.S. citizens with Ebola if the need arose, that it would endanger the community. Mary Wangai Githambo was born and raised in Nanyuki and lives a few kilometres from the airbase. She joins us now. Welcome to the programme, Mary. Just tell me, what are your concerns about these plans to build this isolation and treatment unit for Americans who might get infected with Ebola?
1: Good morning. How are you doing? Our concern...
0: Very well, Mary. I imagine it's been a challenging time for you. Tell me about your concerns about this facility.
1: The concern that we have with this facility is because, number one, we don't know exactly what is being built, but they're saying we know it's a quarantine facility whereby no local leader or anyone was consulted. And now you understand that when... It's this disease that is called Ebola. We know it's a deadly disease. So we know that this disease is coming to maybe cause a lot of harm more than good. So we don't feel safe because with the experience we had during COVID-19, nobody would ever want to have a lockdown in this country because it disrupted our daily lives. People lost their jobs. And movement was affected. We could not even move from one place to another. So we had to stay indoors for months, considering that we as Kenyans, we are hand-to-mouth survivors. So we don't feel safe at all.
0: So you fear that the disruptions you saw during the COVID pandemic could be repeated?
1: It must even be worse.
0: Has anyone explained the mode of transmission of Ebola in comparison with COVID-19?
1: Nobody has explained anything. Actually, right now we are learning its effect online because even the government has not even said anything to us. Nothing has been done. Nothing has been explained. And that's why we as the protesters had to protest as the people of Nanyuki to see if they are going to explain something, especially the government. Yeah, so we were even requesting for them to take our local leaders and consult them, but nobody has even explained anything.
0: Well, I've seen the the health cabinet secretary has been on local media explaining what this what this facility is about, that it will be contained within the airbase, so very tightly controlled inside a military facility. Is that of any assurance or reassurance to the people there?
1: The people who work at the Laikipia, it is not, number one, let me first of all say that, because the people who work at the Laikipia airbase are our brothers and sisters. Some are married to our friends, so you get that some of them have families outside the facility, and they will have to visit their families outside the facility at some point. So definitely getting into contact with such people who are surrounded with the Ebola patients at the Laikipia airbase will spread like wildfire. So families and Ebola patients at the Laikipia airbase will spread like wildfire. So families and friends,

0: terrible thing. That, and that's the last thing you want. And unfortunately, governments do react when you have a disaster. I mean, we should be looking at prevention, not reaction to a disaster.
1: On that point, I have asked the Office of Foreign Assets Control for a comment via the US Treasury, but it has not responded.
2: That was our business reporter, David Waddell.
3: Now, for more than a week, protests have been taking place in New Jersey over the conditions at a migrant detention camp, the latest flashpoint over President Trump's immigration policies. The situation reached a boiling point when the detainees staged a hunger and labor strike, citing inhumane living conditions at the privately run facility. The Department of Homeland Security denied the allegations and accused protesters of engaging in violent behavior. Nada Tofik has been to the protests outside the detention center in the city of New York.
4: I'm outside where protesters have gathered. There's a barricaded area where they've been allowed to congregate about a half a mile from the Delaney Detention Center. But it is now past curfew. And so Newark police have started to kind of walk through the barricaded area to try to get protesters to leave and push back further from the detention facility. Now, over the last few nights, it has gotten quite aggressive. With tensions boiling over. Tonight, Newark police are hoping they don't have a repeat of that. But really, this has become the latest flashpoint in President Donald Trump's immigration policies, because detainees at Delaney Hall have gone on a hunger and labor strike, reporting inhumane conditions such as undrinkable water, food with maggots in it, not getting regular medical care. And that has led not only protesters to show up here, but also state officials to demand they have access to inspect the full facility, and even demanding that Delaney, the center, eventually be closed off. So at the moment, I am just walking past the area with the barricades that are up. Police are trying again to get protesters to walk out and leave this area. Protesters say that they have a First Amendment right to be here.
5: We're just here in solidarity of the people inside, right? It's like this: our First Amendment rights are being so infringed upon. But the only reason we're here to express our First Amendment right is because people are being tortured inside, right? People are having to go on a hunger strike because the conditions are so horrible in this facility where a private corporation is profiting off of people.
6: They have no true rights, no true representation. So that's why it's so essential for us to be out here. I feel heartbroken that I can't do more. I feel heartbroken of the children that have died in detention. No children should ever be in detention. So just all around, this is, like, I kind of mourn and grieve with the families that are missing their loved ones.
7: These are not violent protesters. They're not rioters. They're literally people standing around celebrating the release of people from the concentration camp down the street. And it is way, way past time for people to show up.
4: It's hard to know how long these nightly protests will go on for. Tonight, at least, they have been able, police, to push back protesters peacefully without things getting violent. But the protesters are insisting that they are going to continue to show up to show their solidarity with detainees.
3: Nada Tofik reporting there from the city of Newark.
2: You're listening to Newsday on the BBC World Service with Anne Soy in Nairobi and Rob Young in London. Our main headline, and indeed an update from the Russian overnight attacks on Ukraine. The Ukrainian authorities have just said in the past few seconds that 13 people were killed in those attacks overnight, more than 100 injured. They say the most severe damage to civilian infrastructure was recorded in the capital, Kyiv, as well as in Dnipro and in Kharkiv. They say that residential buildings, an academy, a car dealership, a petrol station, all damaged in those overnight attacks.
3: Time now for some sports news with Isaac Fennin.
8: Yeah, Tuesday is day 10 of the French Open. On Monday evening, we saw some relative history. Two women playing tennis in the much coveted Roland Garros primetime night spot. It's the first time that's happened since 2023. Irina Sabalenka beat Naomi Osaka in straight sets. And our commentator, Abigail Johnson, is in Paris and joins us. Morning, Abigail. Did it live up to billing?
9: I would say that it did for the first set and a half, and you might argue that it was even for the whole match. Two of the game's big hitters, so there were always there was always potential for some shorter points and for either one of them really stepping up to the court and imposing themselves. And that was Sabalenka at the end of the match, a very tight opening set, but she did double break at the back end of the second set to run away with it. But it was lapped up by the fans. I went courtside to see the atmosphere, and under the floodlights, packed stands, rapturous applause in response to winners, and two stars of the game, not just players that one is a former world number one and the other is a previous world number one, but they are two players who have in their own ways welcomed the spotlight. We had Naomi Osaka dressed up in her glitter and gold outfit. We have Irina Sabalenka, who's a very big presence online and has this great personality that comes across. And I think you could sense all of that as they rose to the occasion in what was a big match. They knew it was the first time that a women's match had been scheduled for the night session in a long time, and they both played well.
8: Why is it that the French Open hasn't been scheduling women's matches in these prime time spots? Is it an exclusively French Open problem?
9: It is an exclusively French Open problem because it's an exclusively French Open setup. None of the other majors stage a night session that only fields one match. Usually there would be two matches, giving space for one men's match and one women's match. By limiting themselves to the single match, I think in the past, tournament director Amélie Mauresmo has been concerned about spectators getting enough for their money. That match between Sabalenka and Osaka, it was quality tennis. It did last less than an hour and a half. If you're watching a men's match, you're guaranteed a minimum of three sets. So this is what Mauresmo has said in the past, and I've always felt looking on that if I was a paying customer, I would probably want to see three sets of tennis for my money, and as opposed to a match that could be really, it could be finished at the hour mark.
8: Let's talk about tonight's night session. It reverts back to type, but to be fair, João Fonseca's emergence is probably the story of the tournament so far, and he takes on Jakub Mencik.
9: Yeah, look, it's a tremendous order of play, given that it has been chaos over the past week or so, and so many of the lead contenders have gone out. It's such an amazing order of play, and the men's quarterfinals in play today, three of the four are contesting a first Grand Slam quarterfinal. Each of those men is age 20 or under, and that does include Jakub Mencik, who's already a champion at 1,000 level, which is the step below Grand Slam tournaments. And João Fonseca, who has not just taken out Novak Djokovic, all-time great, from two sets to love down, but he then backed that up with victory over a former finalist in Casper Ruud. Mencik's a fantastic story. The number 26 seed had to peel himself off the court. He was lying cramping after he won in five sets in his third round match and was still able to turn around and get the better of a top 10 player, Alex de Minaur. So Mencik and Fonseca playing each other in a full format match for the first time. They did contest a clash at a Rising Stars event, the Next Gen Finals in 2024, which Fonseca went on to win. But that is one of many promising clashes on the order of play.
8: Abigail, I'd be remiss to have you on and not talk about the big story in the tennis world, the iconic Serena Williams returning to the sport. Yeah.
9: That has been the talk of the town for several days. It got confirmed yesterday that Serena Williams, it was coming back to tennis, initially to play doubles. That is what is confirmed. And it will be at Queen's, the women's tennis event that was back in action for the first time last year. So with it having been absent for several decades, it is a tournament that Serena, in her illustrious career, she never got the opportunity to play that in the run-up to Wimbledon. So she's coming back at Queen's in a couple of weeks' time to play doubles. She's 44. She's playing it alongside 19-year-old Victoria Mboko, the Canadian who had a stunning breakthrough last season and is already ranked inside the world's top 10. So for fans who have already purchased their tickets, that is absolutely golden.
8: Yeah, really, really is golden. Abigail, always great chatting to you. That is our commentator out in Paris, Abigail Johnson.
2: Isaac, thank you very much indeed. Are you a fan of the Toy Story movie franchise?
8: Maybe one of the first movies I ever went to the cinema to watch. I absolutely love the Toy Story.
2: So it has a special place indeed. In your heart.
8: Yes.
2: Will you be watching the next one?
8: Listen, I would be lying if I said I am not going to be watching the next one.
2: Because so you will be watching.
8: Even though I'm an adult, yes, I will be watching it.
2: And Toy Story 5 is due out very soon. And a key question at the heart of the film is, what is the future of toys in a world dominated by technology? More than 30 years after the original movie was released to critical acclaim, Tom Hanks and Tim Allen are back as Woody and Buzz. But as the BBC's David Sillitoe has been finding out, it's a double act where they actually only meet on the interview circuit.
10: What, no dog? Let me see, I'm David.
11: I just need help, medical help after the dog. Wonder what just happened.
12: Hey, look, it's a human.
13: We're in Claridge's, and you're listening to a very bewildered Tim Allen and Joan Cusack.
14: I walk in there, it's a dog.
13: Who've just been interviewed by a puppet.
15: Joan, slap me five.
13: Blue Peters, Hacker T Dog.
12: Have you talked to the dog yet?
15: Huh?
14: The dog.
15: What about the dog?
12: Have you talked to the dog yet?
13: Welcome to the bizarre world of conveyor belt journalism. The Junket Interview. This one promoting Toy Story 5.
16: It's good to be back.
13: Starring as always, Tom Hanks as Woody, the cowboy, and Tim Allen, the space ranger, Buzz Lightyear.
17: It's been too long, Woody. Can't
13: hear us fast. But taking the lead in this story about female friendship is Joan Cusack as Jessie.
18: Bonnie still needs us. Our time ain't over yet.
19: I'm kind of wondering what these two guys are doing, because this is your film, isn't it, Joan?
20: Oh, yeah.
14: It is.
20: So you want us to leave?
14: It's Jessie's story. For the girls.
20: I think Tom and I should take off. This is good, because it's literally, we just back her up.
21: Hi there, I'm Lilypad. Let's play.
13: And the villain? It's technology and how it's affecting both toys and day-to-day human interaction.
22: Bonnie, screen time's over now.
23: Okay.
15: That disinterest of somebody looking down and they, what?
20: My youngest, we've had this conversation. I had a little argument. We do a dad-daughter movie things, and she's in a movie theater, in the movie theater. Like this. And I just caught her and go,
15: by the way, that's a thing.
20: I know.
15: Yeah.
20: I put the phone down. They're so used to 7-second movies on Instagram that she actually looked at a motion picture and she goes, I get it. He's going to be the villain and they're going to do this.
15: Wow.
20: And I said, from now on, if we go to movie theaters, we watch the movie and then you can biatch about it afterwards.
15: Hello.
24: Oh, yeah.
13: And for Tom and Tim, it's a reprise of one of the movie world's most successful double acts.
25: My ship has crash-landed here by mistake.
26: Yes, it is a mistake, because you see, the bed here is my spot.
25: I need to repair my turbo.
13: And hours alone, doing the voiceovers.
15: We don't record together. We have never recorded
20: never
15: together.
20: Recorded.
19: You have never been in the same recording booth
15: here's
19: together.
15: Here's the thing, that we are at the cutting edge of all technology as far as movie making, and they still have not figured out a way in order for us to be in the studio at the same time, feeding off each other's energy.
13: Toy Story 1 has a very rare 100% rating on the Rotten Tomatoes review aggregator. So too does Toy Story 2. Even Toy Story 4 is at a remarkable 97%. And these days, that success means when Toy Story calls, Tom says yes.
15: I haven't really read the full through script after Toy Story 2.
20: Right.
15: Because I just said, I trust you guys implicitly. You're not, what am I going to do? Give notes on what I think? No, it's not going to happen.
19: Can I play you something? This is from 1995.
15: Oh, dears.
13: All of which on this fifth outing led me to think, I want to remind Tim Allen of something he once said.
19: And this is from the Junket Interview from 1995.
15: Okay.
27: I've always loved animated films, and I've always wondered how the voices get done, and now that I know how they're done, I will never, ever do one of these again.
2: David David Sillitoe reporting. That's it for this news day. Thank you for listening. Have a good day.
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5: Why is it that Spain has the fastest growing economy in the European Union, but also one of the highest levels of unemployment? And within that figure, unemployment amongst youth aged between 15 and 24 is astonishingly high.
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6: In a world that's constantly fast-paced, we're going against the grain today on People Fixing the World from the BBC World Service by practicing slow living.
7: It's prioritizing quality over quantity, and it's also about pleasure, about just stopping and savoring the moment.
6: We'll hear about an idea called the slow movement, with examples in a museum here in the UK.
17: If you're more mindful of your consumption of art, just choosing three things that you like enough to spend 5-10 minutes with, it's more rewarding and memorable.
6: And through the experiences of students, farmers and chefs in Malawi.
23: We believe that food is medicine, so we're not just giving them the food for them to eat and fill up their tummy, but we know we're taking good care of their health as well.
6: Join me, Myra Anubi, to learn about the slow movement on People Fixing the World. But no rush. First, the BBC News.
24: BBC News with Emily Thomas. Russia has carried out a major overnight attack on cities across Ukraine using drones and missiles. At least 13 people have been killed, 4 in the capital, Kyiv. The city's mayor said another 50 were injured, including several children. Vitaly Shevchenko is in Kyiv.
28: Last night was a sleepless night for most residents of the Ukrainian capital. We also heard more than 12 loud bangs here in Kyiv, followed by Russian drones buzzing overhead and Ukrainian air defences trying to shoot them down. At least 2 high-rise apartment blocks have been hit. Rescuers are sifting through the rubble. A hospital was also hit.
24: Some fighting has continued in southern Lebanon despite a claim by Donald Trump that Israel and Hezbollah have agreed to stop hostilities. Both sides are reported to have carried out attacks. Israel's Prime Minister Benjamin Netanyahu earlier confirmed he had agreed to the US plan, but warned that planned strikes on the southern districts of Beirut would go ahead if firing by Hezbollah continued. Here's Peter Bowes.
29: Donald Trump insisted a few hours ago that the fighting would end, and he expressed hopes that it would be forever, would be for eternity, as he put it. Now, of course, this is a crucial step in the process to eventually end the war in Iran. But before that can happen, there needs to be perhaps an extended ceasefire. And to get that, that's why I think Donald Trump is putting so much effort into resolving the situation, at least for the time being, in Lebanon.
24: The United Nations climate and weather body, the World Meteorological Organization, is warning that the natural weather pattern El Niño is very likely to develop into one of the strongest on record this year. More details from our climate editor, Justin Rowlatt.
30: El Niño is one of the most powerful forces shaping the planet's weather, a warming of the tropical Pacific that sends a pulse of ocean heat into the atmosphere, pushing up global temperatures and potentially disrupting the patterns of heat, rainfall and storms around the world. It comes as climate change has already made the planet significantly warmer. It means El Niño will, says UN Secretary General Antonio Guterres, pour fuel on the fire of a warming world. Impacts will hit even harder and cross borders with devastating speed, he says.
24: Senegal's president, Bassirou Diomaye Faye, has announced a new cabinet, which includes several members of the party led by his former mentor, Ousmane Sonko. Mr. Sonko, who was sacked as prime minister 10 days ago after months of political tension, had vowed his PASTEF party would not be part of the new government. Senegal is experiencing political upheaval. BBC News. The government of Mozambique says that five of its citizens have been killed in South Africa in what it called xenophobic attacks. They're the first deaths officially linked to weeks of anti-migrant protests. Local people are calling for tougher action against undocumented migrants. Florida has become the first US state to sue OpenAI over the design and safety of the company's artificial intelligence chatbot, ChatGPT. The lawsuit alleges OpenAI and its chief, Sam Altman, are endangering children, aiding and abetting mass shooters, and coaxing users into suicide as the company pursues profit. Here's our North America technology correspondent, Lily Jamali.
3: Florida has an ongoing investigation into whether ChatGPT played a part in one particular mass shooting last year. The perpetrator, the alleged perpetrator there, allegedly asked questions about how to dispose of a body. OpenAI responding, you know, that they don't buy any of these allegations, that the things that are being told to users on ChatGPT is stuff that's available on the internet. So it's all out there. They could find it via Google, in their view.
24: OpenAI says it has put in place industry-leading protections and policies. Four men have been charged in California with smuggling millions of dollars worth of cocaine into the United States using a tunnel hidden by a fake shopfront. The 600-meter route stretched across the border from under the Buy for Less store in Otay Mesa in San Diego to Tijuana in Mexico. Archaeologists say a series of red-striped markings on the walls of a cave in South Wales could be the oldest example of cave art in northwestern Europe. The 10 horizontal stripes were first discovered over a century ago at Bacon Hole Cave near Swansea, but were later dismissed as natural mineral deposits. New analysis suggests the pigment marks are finger paintings. BBC News.
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8: I don't know about you, but I find life is constantly moving so quickly. So today on People Fixing the World, we're looking at the slow movement, an idea that can be applied to lots of areas, from the food we eat to the culture we consume. From the BBC World Service, I'm Myra Anubi, and this week we're exploring the slow way of living. It's 7 a.m. in my house.
9: Hey, wake up.
8: Get the kids up, get them showered, then dressed, make their breakfast, then school lunches, check my phone for news updates, texts and work emails, answer the kids' questions, I do my girls' hair, pack my boys' football clothes, then check their homework, get their bags and coats, hugs and kisses, and they're off to school. Then I grab my bag and shoes, and I've got a really small window to rush to the station, hoping I don't miss my train to work. Wouldn't it be great if we could just slow down? If we took a breath and took back control over our time? Well, that is core to the philosophy of the slow movement, an idea that, when done properly, could reduce stress, lead to better concentration, and improve social interactions. And to find out more about this, I'm joined today by Dr. Joanne Lee from the University of Warwick here in the UK. Hi, Jo.
10: Hello, Myra.
8: Now, you teach students about the slow movement, right?
10: Yes. So I run a course with my colleague, Liz Blagrove, in which we look at how the principles of slow have been applied across different areas.
8: So, I mean, Jo, could you help us understand what exactly is the slow movement?
10: Yes. So it's not about moving slowly or doing everything at a slow pace. It's more about doing things at the right pace, giving things the attention they deserve rather than trying to multitask or doing everything as quickly as possible. It's prioritizing quality over quantity. And it's also about pleasure, about just stopping and savoring the moment.
8: Mm-hmm. Jo, I wonder, I mean, how did we get to this place where we almost equate being fast to being good?
10: Well, the journalist Carl Honoré has written several books on the topic. He suggests that it's partly our ancient brains that reward immediate action, to fight off a bear, for example. But there's also consumer culture. We're programmed to think that time is money and we clean up the mess later. We also live in this 24/7 culture where we're constantly connected and we expect everything to happen instantly at the click of a button.
9: Mm-hmm. Well, I know I'm guilty of that. I get so frustrated when stuff doesn't just work instantly. But so, Joe, how do we challenge that?
10: Well, a really good example is slow art. Slow art is the response to the fast-paced way that people consume art. Studies differ, but they say that the average time that somebody looks at an artwork in a gallery is around 17 seconds. But there is research that suggests we might get more from that experience if we focus on a few pieces in detail rather than rushing around trying to tick off all the things we want to see.
9: Mm-hmm.
10: This idea inspired New Yorker Phil Terry to experiment with what he called slow looking, and they went on to found something called Slow Art Day.
9: So I know a bit about this. This is a day every year when museums and galleries around the world encourage people to visit and just linger on one or two art pieces. I was keen to see exactly what this feels like, so I went along to the Wellcome Collection Museum here in London, which takes part in Slow Art Day.
11: Hi, Myra, nice to meet you.
9: Jake Blackavar is a visitor facilitator who runs slow art experiences at the Wellcome Collection.
17: How do you imagine slow art?
11: I don't know, but I am wondering whether I'll have the patience. That's what I'm looking forward to seeing.
17: Yeah.
11: So I'm really eager to try.
17: I've got one object chosen in the exhibition, The Coming of Age, and this is a series of sculptures. We'll look at it for about 10 minutes.
11: For someone who works on radio, 10 minutes is a lot of time.
17: I sometimes give people a clipboard for them to remember what they were thinking at the start of the session. So if you're ready, we can head in.
11: Yeah, let's head over.
17: Excellent, follow me.
9: Oh, wow. I have walked into a space. In the middle, there is these three stumps with women who are sat, standing. First of all, they're naked. That struck me. One of them has their chest opened, almost like they're in the middle of surgery. But also there are apples all around them.
17: A lot of people will just come into this space, look for 10, 20 seconds, read the label and then immediately move on. So now, the point of slow art is I would like you to look at this for 10 minutes. I'm going to set a timer and you just follow your thoughts, feelings, emotions, maybe the senses, and your time starts now.
9: Porcelain figures, so easy to break. Exposed, open to the elements. The birds are pecking, pecking. They're wasting away. They've given their all. Sadness.
17: Did it feel like 10 minutes?
9: Not really, no. No, I felt shorter. The longer I took looking at them, there's so much more I saw.
17: The title is Wild Apples, and it's by artist Serena Korda. But before I tell you anything more, what were your initial reactions or initial feelings?
9: I actually felt quite sorry for the women. I realised the number of ways that they're exposed, you know.
17: Yeah, there's a lot of vulnerability in there. Does that lead into any meaning that it's trying to convey?
9: Maybe, you know, as a woman, I was thinking of the number of ways that, you know, we give of ourselves, even with the apples, in a way. It felt like when the tree probably was blooming with all these apples, they had so much potential, but they're here decaying away.
17: So the three sculptures represent three women at different stages. They're based on 19th century teaching aids for anatomy.
9: I heard women singing at some point, which I took to mean that it was these actual women, their voices. I could hear the birds. I could also hear apples being crunched. I will be honest, somewhere in between those 10 minutes, I did think of an apple pie, maybe because I'd been staring at apples for a while.
17: Yeah, it can be taken so many ways, and everyone I ask has a different version.
9: Why was it so important to spend that long?
17: If you're more mindful of your consumption of art, just choosing three things that you like enough to spend 5-10 minutes with, it's more rewarding and memorable?
11: At least for today, for 10 minutes, I've spent them in a very fulfilling way, so thank you.
17: Excellent, I'll take that as good feedback.
11: You know, Joe, the thing that really struck me was even hours afterwards, I was still thinking about these pieces and other meanings they could have had.
10: That's really interesting because your response fits perfectly with research that shows when people look at art for a longer time, they had deeper emotional responses. They found more meaning. They even developed greater compassion. Mm. What I also found interesting was that Jake didn't reveal too much about the meaning of the work for you. Slow art days are about how you respond and reflect as a person rather than telling you mm-hmm. what to think. Mm-hmm. And I think apple pie is a perfectly fine response.
11: Yeah, it's no secret that I do like food. But I also wonder here, you know, I took, what, 10 minutes to just look at this piece of art. Is this really practical?
10: But it's not about spending more time. It's about spending better time. Mm. If you've got just 30 minutes for that gallery, focus on seeing two or three pieces rather than rushing around trying to see everything.
11: Oh, but Joe, I'll feel so cheated, especially if I paid and I don't get to see everything.
10: But you'll remember it better.
11: Okay, I see where you're coming from.
10: And talking about seeing the bigger picture, research has shown that quick fixes, hasty decisions, they're not always the best. Slowing down can actually save us time in the long run.
11: Mm. It's interesting you should say that because Jake said the museum has received a lot of feedback and one person said that it had changed their approach to everything in life and really given them the permission to look.
10: That's great. And that's the interesting thing about slow art. It gives us skills that we can apply in everyday life. And when I think about the students I teach too, they're surrounded by this constant flow of messages, information. It's way more than they can process. And it can feel overwhelming. The real skill now is to filter, to prioritize, decide what really matters.
11: So Joe, how do you help them?
10: Well, in our course, it's not just about what we teach, it's how we teach it. So we try to bring in these slow philosophies. We focus on pace and balance by releasing materials gradually rather than all at once. We build in thinking time, that's so important, through reflective journaling. And we encourage students to do things like switch off devices during discussions so they can listen to each other.
11: From the BBC World Service, this is People Fixing the World with me, Myra Anubi. Today's focus is all about the slow movement, so being able to take time to pause and reflect as we go through everyday life. Dr. Joanne Lee from Warwick University here in the UK is also with me in studio today. And so we've heard about slow art, but what else is happening in this space?
10: Oh, there are so many examples. I first came across the slow movement with my own research in travel writing. So slow travel is about savoring the journey, spending longer in one place rather than ticking off lots of items mm-hmm. on an itinerary. Mm-hmm. It also means connecting with people and places. Another really good example is slow TV. This was an idea that's really taken off in Scandinavia. In Norway, they've shown long real-time programs like a long train or boat journey, even salmon swimming, knitting a sweater and watching log fires burning.
11: Wow, I think I would enjoy this.
10: And Myra, since I know how much you like your food, something else that might interest you is slow food. Its motto is good, clean, fair food for all. It started in Italy with protests against fast food, and it very quickly became an international movement, expanding into over 130 countries.
11: Well, we sent my fellow food lover to one of these countries. Our reporter in Malawi, Marie Segula, went to see what slow food is doing in her region.
12: It's a hot day as I travel to central Malawi, near the capital Lilongwe, to visit Nalingunde Demonstration Secondary School.
13: I've come right about lunchtime. I see some students walking along the corridors of the school. Some are having their lunch under a tree. It's a beautiful campus, I must say, with red roofs and modern bricks.
12: I'm here to meet Victoria Chatambalala, who teaches both biology and agriculture.
13: This is level 4.
12: She has made it her mission to teach her students about slow food. Wearing a bright yellow dress, she introduces me to her class.
14: Good afternoon.
13: Good afternoon. So,
14: what's happening here, madam?
15: As you can see here, we have examples of the local plants.
12: Around 15 students are sitting in rows of desks. In front of them is a table loaded with local crops. Green wild spinach, purple turnips, and brown cassava, which is a root vegetable.
15: Tell me more about the vegetable that I see here.
16: Okay, this vegetable is known as sweet potato leaves. These leaves provide their body with some nutrients for their proper growth and development.
15: Do you eat it at home?
16: Yeah,
15: okay.
16: I like it so much.
12: Victoria tells me they don't just learn in the classroom. A year ago, her school joined the Slow Food Gardens in Africa scheme. The Malawi branch provided them with seeds, equipment, and advice on how to create their own sustainable garden. Victoria takes me outside to show me the results.
15: I'm standing right in the middle of this beautiful garden with about 20 beds with assorted vegetables. I see some that are watering the plants. I see some that are uprooting the weeds with their hands. And I see some that are looking at the quality of the leaves just to monitor how the crop is progressing.
12: 60 students volunteer to look after the garden.
15: We devise a roster. For example, goats sometimes come to eat the vegetables. So some of them may scare away the goats. Some of them may just come to water the plants.
12: The students say they are growing traditional crops because these have evolved to survive in the region and so need less water than other vegetables.
18: We grow sweet potatoes, cassava, pumpkins, and also mustard.
15: Okay. So how do you prepare the soil?
18: Okay, simple. We clear the side, remove bushes, and make the ridges so that they can be planted. We plant this cassava using stem cuttings. Yeah.
12: As well as taking cuttings to grow more plants, they use a plant called mpongabwi or camphor basil to keep away pests. For manure, they use chicken pellets collected from nearby villages.
15: In most communities here in Malawi, most people like growing exotic plants. They contain a lot of chemicals. You talk of pesticides, which is like harming the bodies of many people. So here, they are, or I can say they have taken the skill of growing local plants, which is something that Slow Food is encouraging. Yes.
12: Their produce is used in school lunches, and lots of the children say they have been inspired to start a garden at home. It seems the project has been very successful in inspiring the next generation.
15: Do we have anyone among us that would like to be a farmer?
19: Yes.
15: Oh, let me see by a raise of hands. I want to count the hands. Teacher, help me count the hands. How many? 20 farmers.
19: Yes.
15: Okay, tell me more.
20: Okay, I want to be a farmer because as I'm talking right now, our country is like food insecurity. So I want to be a farmer to produce more food for our country so that we can be independent.
12: There are 350 slow food gardens in Malawi and around 3,500 across Africa. Each is helping to preserve biodiversity and preserve local knowledge and heritage. Slow Food has also started up something called an earth market right on my doorstep in Blantyre in southern Malawi. It's actually a store in the middle of the main market with a large wooden table and sturdy shelves. On the morning I visit, it is being run by Steve Banda, who shows me around.
21: Everything you see here is the local variety. We have red corn, these are groundnuts, all kinds of beans, and we have dried okra, dried bean leaves.
12: The producers follow the slow food motto of good, clean, and fair food. The store is shared by 5 rotating communities and sells produce from around 100 farmers over the year. Steve says the market has helped them to find new buyers for their organic produce.
21: We have customers here from lodges and big restaurants that give us orders to supply local vegetables. Before this, we could only farm for consumption with no profit at all. Now we're able to realize profits. We're even able to buy our own farming equipment.
15: So I've just bought myself cassava and my favorite cassava leaves, which I'm going to make and have for lunch.
12: Many of the customers are from local restaurants. These include Chef Christopher Sandrak, who is part of another slow food network called the Cooks Alliance. It is made up of more than 1,000 chefs around the world who commit to using local, biodiverse produce. I met Chef Chris at Mfutumalo restaurant where he works.
0: I loved to join the Cooks Alliance because of the privilege for me to gain more knowledge and insights from different professionals as well within our industry.
12: I watch as he stirs a risotto, a rice dish, the steam fogging up his glasses.
0: This is something which I should say I've invented, but it's a revised version from Chef Irene from Slow Food Cooks Alliance, which I saw her preparing in Italy. Mm-hmm. Right now, it's time for me to add our pumpkin, just so we blend everything together and make them to be one complete dish.
15: Oh, this looks absolutely lovely. The color of the rice porridge has changed. It's now a blend of orange, white, and he just added groundnut flour.
0: Yeah.
15: And it smells absolutely inviting.
0: Yes. Most people, they run through manual work, so they definitely know that if they have a bowl of this,
15: they're good to go.
0: They're good to go.
12: Chef Chris told me slow food was about savoring the whole experience, and I was keen to get started.
15: Okay, so I am about to dive into rice and pumpkin. Mmm. Oh, this is good.
0: Sure.
15: This is absolutely good.
0: As you can see, I took time when I was preparing my risotto. I'm not looking at a very fast food for you to have chicken and chips and then bye-bye, off you go. You know, this is a produce from the good motherland. So we believe that food is medicine. So we're not just giving them the food for them to eat and fill up their tummy. But we know we're taking good care of their health as well.
15: I must say, I still have the plate of risotto, which is almost halfway through. So I'm just going to take my time and finish it.
8: Marie Segula enjoying her food and bringing us this lovely report about slow food in Malawi. Joe, it's really nice hearing that so many people are involved. We heard from students, farmers, teachers, even chefs.
1: I think that's what really struck me, breaking bread. It's all about family, friendship, connection and hospitality.
8: Mm-hmm, mm-hmm.
1: Slow food can seem quite complex. There's lots of different programs, but you don't have to follow a set of rules. It can be as simple as switching off your devices while eating and savoring what you eat, appreciating where it's come from.
8: Joe, I wonder whether one would argue really with these organic foods, the whole sustainability thing here, isn't it more elitist for the well-off?
1: You could say that. And certainly at the start, there was a lot of focus on gastronomic pleasure and taste. But over time, the focus has shifted to the environment and to fair pay for farmers.
8: Mm-hmm.
1: As we've just heard from Malawi, slow food is about celebrating local products, defending traditions and promoting biodiversity.
8: Mm-hmm, mm-hmm. Well, before we finish, we've heard a lot of great things on the program today. But I wonder, are there practical tips that you can give us so we can also be part of the slow movement?
1: Oh, so I would recommend taking a slow walk. Take your headphones out and notice what is around you. Focus on your senses, sight, sound, smell. Another tip, and this is one I really like from Carl Honoré, is create a not to-do list. So take your to-do list and take all the things that aren't really necessary out of it, and that will give you more time to focus on the things that really matter.
2: a not to-do list. I might just get started with that one. Thank you so much, Joe, for sharing all these slow things with us.
1: Thank you, Mara.
2: Now, we cover many solutions on this program, but this one is certainly the kind that we can all try, even today, being intentional about slowing down. I wonder, how possible is this for you? Remember to reach out and let me know with a voice note to the WhatsApp number +44 8000 321 721. I'll be back next week with more great solutions, but until then, thanks for listening.
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6: They wanted it to be new and modern and to move away, I suppose, from all the old connotations of Irish and church and state and all the old guard.
5: In an hour, Assignment is in Italy, finding out about the migrant fruit pickers.
7: Fundamentally, there are two issues. One relates to the host community. We tend to distrust those who are different. The second issue is the immigrant community, which tends to live in the same way they lived back home. Sometimes that includes sanitary conditions which are not suitable for a developed country.
5: And at 9 GMT, the Arts Hour speaks to the international best-selling novelist Tayari Jones.
19: When you think about our found family, these are people to whom we are constantly renewing our vows of connection. So I believe you can tell more about a person by who they choose to let into their hearts.
5: This is the BBC World Service.
22: Hello, I'm Ashish Sharma, and today on Business Daily, well, here's a question. Why is it that Spain has the fastest growing economy in the European Union, but also one of the highest levels of unemployment at 10%? And within that figure, unemployment amongst youth aged between 15 and 24 is astonishingly high.
24: BBC News with Emily Thomas. Russia has carried out a major overnight attack on cities across Ukraine using drones and missiles. At least 13 people have been killed. The mayor of Kyiv said a fire had broken out at a 24-story apartment block and another high-rise building had partially collapsed. Some attacks have continued in southern Lebanon despite a claim by Donald Trump that Israel and Hezbollah have agreed to stop fighting. Both sides are reported to have carried them out. Lebanon earlier said Hezbollah had accepted a US plan for it to halt attacks on Israel in exchange for Israel calling off planned strikes on southern Beirut. The World Meteorological Organization is warning that this year's El Niño weather pattern is very likely to develop into one of the strongest on record. The rare Super El Niño is expected to cause surging global temperatures and extreme weather around the world. Florida has become the first US state to sue OpenAI over the design and safety of the company's artificial intelligence chatbot, ChatGPT. The lawsuit alleges the company is endangering children and aiding and abetting mass shooters. OpenAI denies wrongdoing. The government of Mozambique says that five of its citizens have been killed in South Africa in what it called xenophobic attacks. They're the first deaths officially linked to weeks of anti-migrant protests. Police in the US state of Iowa say a man has shot dead six people and then killed himself in the city of Muscatine. Officers believe the killing stemmed from a domestic dispute. Taiwan's defense ministry has announced that a training aircraft has crashed during a simulated engine failure exercise, killing the two pilots on board. The propeller-driven T-34 plane crashed at the end of a runway in wet and windy weather at the Gangshan Air Base in the southern port city of Kaohsiung. A defense ministry spokesperson said an investigation had been launched. BBC News.
22: Hello, I'm Ashish Sharma, and today on Business Daily, well, here's a question. Why is it that Spain has the fastest growing economy in the European Union, but also one of the highest levels of unemployment? The economy is expected to grow around 2.4% this year. The Eurozone average is 1.2%, yet Spain's unemployment rate is at 10%, one of the highest in Europe.
23: Historically, España
3: Es que es un país de servicios.
4: Historically, Spain is a country of services, also very associated with tourism, and so it is seasonal. This means there are contracts and then there are layoffs. There are months where there is very little unemployment, and there are other months where there is much more unemployment, which coincides with the whole seasonal issue.
22: That's Miguel Ángel Blanco Cedrón, director of the Spanish Business School. So tourism being seasonal impacts unemployment, which is understandable, but Spain's problems run deeper. Its level of youth unemployment is also much higher, even amongst the well-educated. While graduates don't want to work in services or in tourism and want to use their qualifications, still some 36% of them are in jobs that don't require a degree. So how do young people feel about their future?
9: I would say young people are still struggling to find that financial stability that we were promised when we got our education. We were told like, oh yeah, you need to go through this to find a decent job and have a career, have a future. I do feel like that is still something that we're not fully seeing.
22: That's all to come in this edition of Business Daily. One of the biggest disconnects is in the lack of internships being offered to undergraduate and postgraduate students. Yes, multinational companies such as Iberdrola, BBVA, Bank do throw resources and have big graduate training schemes, but this doesn't filter all the way down. And where Spain struggles is in small to medium-sized companies offering opportunities.
17: Hello, my name is Adela Conde. I work for Get It Network. I work as a senior business consultant, project manager, and also as a mentor for the interns.
22: But there are exceptions. I popped into the offices of one small but multinational company in central Madrid called Gedeth Network to meet Adela. She was preparing a catch-up meeting with her interns who were on the company's graduate training scheme.
17: Gedeth Network is an international consultancy. We operate globally and we work with local teams in each market to help the companies and institutions to grow better with less risk and a better clarity. We help and guide students through their transition from education to the job market. We provide advice, help them with their career choices, we help improve their CVs, we help them and they help us to organize our trade missions, which are very fundamental in our company. Also, we have marketing interns and some data analytics interns. So, yeah, for us as a company, it's great to have them here because it makes us more intercultural. We have people from different ages, and that enrich the gathered organizations. And we identify talent, and sometimes they remain here at the company. In my personal opinion, as a mentor, it fulfilled me a lot.
22: In terms of recruitment, where do you find these young people?
17: We find them in some universities, but more in masters. When they are doing their master, they do the intern here at Gedeth. And the profiles can be various. They have economic degrees, international degrees, or marketing degrees.
22: How many interns do you recruit?
17: Yeah, okay. We have them from 6 months to 9 months. There are paid internships, and depends on the year. But nowadays we have 3 interns.
22: And why did you decide to do this? Because obviously this is a cost for your company. If you're taking on 3-4 interns and they're being paid, you're paying them a salary, but also you're paying for their training.
17: We are committed with educations regarding our CEO, Juan Millán, is a professor himself. So this is very important for us to be committed with the society.
9: My name is Sara Cabrera. I'm doing currently an internship at Gedeth Network as a junior business consultant. I am currently doing my master's in foreign trade, and I graduated from Asian and African Studies at the Universidad Autónoma de Madrid about a year ago now, yeah.
22: Tell me a little bit about what the experience is like doing the internship. What does it mean in terms of what
10: what you have to do?
11: I did do another internship previously at the Foreign Affairs Ministry here in Spain. A professor of us in my master's, he's very involved with everyone getting an internship and getting an opportunity at just getting a grasp of what having a job is like in the international trade industry. I did get two previous internships before this one, and I never got a call back. So yeah, I just, like, they called me, and then after the interview, I never got a call back. So
10: what is the general situation like for young people in terms of finding jobs or internships to get into jobs that they want to do?
11: So I would say I'm very, very privileged to have the opportunity to go into a master's degree. It is extremely hard to get a qualification second opportunity to be there, because it is right now, I would say the system here, it is very you need to have so many qualifications and so many degrees, and everything that you can do is not even enough. If you go back, I don't know, 30-40 years, which is not that much, I mean, it's when my parents started working, as long as you had a degree, you were good, you were good to go, and you didn't need a master's. Now it is basically mandatory if you want to get a job related to what you specialized in. It is really hard to just get a job out of university unless you're doing engineering or any other very specified science degree. It is hard, not only because it's competitive, but also because we don't get as much of a work experience during our degrees. Either you're really lucky or you get involved in something very specific, or it is extremely harsh. Postgraduates are very specific, or it is extremely harsh. Postgraduates are very expensive.

0: que está modificando todos los puestos de trabajo.
1: We have artificial intelligence, which is modifying all the jobs. For example, the engineers, who were the great workers in the sector, in terms of salaries, in reputation and that. Now we can see that many of them will not be necessary. They are not needed as much as they were in the labor market in the past. Maybe now more biologists are needed, or more traditional careers are needed that can support the needs of the jobs market. This is the great disruptor of the next 5 years. How ready and how capable we are in bringing together all these young people that now have a university degree and want to work.
2: You're listening to Business Daily with me, Ashish Sharma. In this edition, I examine the prospects university graduates have of finding the jobs they want in Spain. While the country's economy is growing, it still has one of the highest unemployment rates in Europe, especially amongst young people. Tona Rubio is a consultant who acts as a bridge between companies and universities. She specializes in finding the right graduates for companies looking to recruit.
3: Vocational training in Spain was not really well recognized. Today, nobody wants to study engineer or wants to study electricity or want to study to be a plumber. So we have a problem because the market demands more plumbers and more electricity installers. I think the main problem in Spain is this.
2: The importance of vocational educational training as a medium for providing young people with work opportunities in sectors offering jobs can't be overlooked.
4: So, welcome to Madrid and to Bloomberg City Lab. Let's connect.
2: Recently, Madrid hosted the Bloomberg City Lab, a forum looking at the challenges facing cities worldwide. One panel discussion looked at how vocational training schemes can connect young people with real jobs.
5: I'm Jenny Kane. I oversee our career and technical education portfolio at Bloomberg Philanthropies. In the U.S., there's a lot of students that might not want to go directly into four-year college, and we think that there should be options and opportunities to high-growth, high-demand industries. And in the U.S., a lot of that is right now in healthcare. So what we're focused on is giving young people the opportunity within high school to get industry-recognized credentials and work-based learning and training to go into those jobs directly if that's what they want to do.
6: Do you think that works better than perhaps a young person who goes to university gets a degree in law, for example, then that comes out looking for work?
5: I think it really depends on the industry and the person, but I think students should have options. And for industries like healthcare, where there are many, many jobs that don't require that college degree, it makes a lot of sense for students to start in the workforce and then earn additional credentials or degrees over time. They don't need a four-year degree to get a job. A lot of students don't want to take on the debt of college, especially after COVID and with sort of AI coming online. Students want to know that their jobs are not going away. And these are jobs that are not going to be decimated with automation and with AI. These are jobs that need people. And in the U.S., there's 2 million open jobs right now in the healthcare sector, and that's expected to double in the next 5 years.
6: Well, that was Jenny. I'm also joined by a couple of other people. I've got Emila Zubovic, who tells me that you are from the best university in the world, ETH in Zurich. Emila, I was listening to your talk, and you were saying something really interesting about how important it is that courses which are designed by companies are actually designed that give something practical to students. Can you tell me a little bit more about that?
7: Yeah, sure. So it is very important that students get exposed to the workplace because that is the place where you learn these skills that are needed in the company and then later on in the labor market. So what we observe across Europe is that a lot of countries do have a vocational education training system, but it's not dual. It's very school-based. So students learn the skills in the classroom. And yeah, you can figure it's not really effective because teachers cannot teach you the stuff that is needed in the workplace. So that's why we always say students need exposure to the workplace, and that's the only thing that will work and produce skills that are later on needed in the labor market. I mean, a kid at age 16 doesn't know what they want to do for their life, right? So you have to design these programs that they have something at the end of the program, but they are not tied to that specific occupation. They can go and change their career.

0: They can go and go to higher education if they want. So if they don't, then that's also fine. They will have a job. They can always return to that job. Even if they go to the university and they fail, they can go back to that job. So they have a security. 70% of the students do that. Only 30% go to university.
1: I've got Ricardo Espinosa from the OECD. Ricardo, just very briefly explain what the OECD is, because you're quite an important organization.
2: Well, we are an international organization, and we are a hub for knowledge, and we share practices across countries. We develop statistics to make those practices and countries comparable across each other.
1: How do you view this scenario worldwide, I guess, in terms of young people trying to, especially now in this world with AI becoming such a powerful factor, for these young people getting careers in jobs that they want rather than jobs that are there because they're needed?
2: As you know, AI and new technologies might replace many of the sort of cognitive jobs that require like high-level cognitive tasks and performance, but AI will not be very effective in replacing some jobs in areas such as services, for example, that require a strong human interactions. And I think there's a great opportunity for vocational education and training here, not only because they're occupation specific and very vocational oriented, but also because these are typically shorter programs and that can adapt to changing labor market needs much easier and much faster than for example, university degrees. So the problem is the perception is not the same, right? It's not as prestigious as following a university pathway. So, and that is a challenge for countries, and the OECD is working very actively in supporting countries and improving quality that can then lead to an increased better perception of it.
1: And also cost comes into it. So are you, as the OECD, also talking to countries or talking to companies within, you know, nations to say, well, actually, you are going to have to put an outlay, but perhaps in the long run, this is beneficial?
2: Absolutely. I think this is a critical question, the cost, right? It's not cheap to provide vocational education and training. You need labs, you need equipment. The advantage is that these are typically shorter programs, right, compared to university degrees, where in some countries are 4, 5, even 6 years in some cases. The main question is, how do we finance vocational education and training? In some countries, it's 100% funded by governments, by the state. But I think many countries are now moving to mixed funding formulas where not only the governments contribute, but also employers. Students typically spend some time in schools, but also sometimes in the company as a regular worker. And they're productive from day one. So that's a direct benefit for employer.
1: As we are sitting here in Madrid, how do you view the scenario in Spain? Because we have a very interesting situation where the economy has been doing very well in the last 2 or 3 years, but unemployment rates still remain high. And they're also quite high amongst youth.
2: Absolutely. So Spain has had a tremendous growth over the last years. But it's right that it's still high unemployment rate, especially among the youth. So pretty high and definitely above OECD average. And that is driven not only by the education system, but I think in part it's a lack of alignment of some programs to the labor market needs, but also maybe some frictions in the labor market that prevents students to move into significant jobs. And I think that's why I think vocational education and training that can offer a really good solution for that, because you basically tackle two problems in one. So you train students so they don't sort of remain unemployed. They work, they learn, and at the same time, they earn a wage. So I think that's why the solution for countries like Spain and others is definitely to strengthen their vocational training, and that comes through more financing, improving quality, improving alignment, and certainly getting employers on the table and co-design the programs.
1: As graduates spill out of university ready for the job market, they're facing a lack of opportunities to work in their specialized fields. Today, more companies in Spain are filling that gap by providing internships. But also, more needs to be done in areas such as vocational training to provide a skill set for sectors of the labor market where there is plenty of work. I'm Ashish Sharma, and I hope you enjoyed listening to this edition of Business Daily.

0: You're listening to the BBC World Service, and this is Witness History with me, Lorcan Clancy. I'm taking you back 30 years to when a new television channel launched in Ireland. It was the first of its kind, a station broadcasting exclusively in the Irish language.
1: I remember telling myself not to trip. As I walked towards camera, I had the whole piece said to myself over and over and over. All I wanted to do was get it out cleanly, clearly, without tripping up my words or my feet.
0: Sinead Ní Chaoir was the first presenter to speak on the new station, which was called Teilifís na Gaeilge, or Tina G. The launch was on Halloween night in 1996. That evening, there were fireworks, dancing carnival performers, and a party atmosphere outside the new TV studios in County Galway.
1: So yeah, I had to walk out the door, and as if I was inviting everybody in, this is the party, come in to the house, we'll show you around.
2: Kids, míle fáilte go Tina G. Agus míle buíochas leis an uachtarán bí grobín an chin, agus í a gai gach rathairn.
1: So I had my piece to say, and then I had to turn to the other presenter, Alva O'Monachan.
2: Tina G. Alva O'Monachan, inis thún fwey.
3: Could I mean am I heard the hynny well?
1: And he had a piece to say, and then we followed back indoors again. It was just, it was really nerve-wracking and exciting and adrenaline and a rush and everything. Yeah, I can still feel that.
0: In the Republic of Ireland, Irish is actually the first official language, but it's also a minority language. Most native speakers are in the Gaeltacht regions, traditional Irish-speaking areas on the west coast. Outside those areas, the language is widely learned in schools, but rarely used in everyday conversation. From the late 1960s, native speakers campaigned for more Irish language broadcasting. Some even set up unofficial pirate stations, like Free Radio Connemara, to prove there was an audience for it. Responding to this growing pressure, the national broadcaster RTE launched a dedicated Irish language radio station, Radio na Gaeltachta, in 1972.
4: St. MacDara's Church in Carraroe was packed for Radio na Gaeltachta's first live transmission. Mass was sung by a choir from Connemara, Coolé, and the Dominican choir from Talla.
0: The next step was a dedicated TV channel. But by the time Tina G launched in 1996, times had changed, and the focus shifted to a new, more modern vision for the language.
1: They really did want a different approach. It was secular. It wasn't going to be blessed with a mass. Sul Ella was their tagline, still is, which is another perspective, another eye, a different look at things. You can interpret it so many different ways, but it just gave that different angle to it. And they wanted it to be new and modern and to move away, I suppose, from all the old connotations of Irish and church and state and all the old guard. And they placed a great emphasis on programmes for the youth and for the young, always.
0: In the run-up to the launch, Irish language programmes were being recorded, while the live on-air talent was recruited. Sinead sent in a showreel. She was called to an audition and then a training week, where a group of potential presenters were put through their paces.
1: It was a week in Galway, and they had people from the BBC training us on how to perform in front of camera. We had to go out and record things outside, walk and talk, doing pieces to camera. They were just throwing stuff at us to see how good we would perform live on camera or recorded. And then I got a call to say that they had selected two for continuity and weather and presenting on Tina G. And I was number three. They had selected a man and a woman, and the woman subsequently turned down the offer. So they rang me as the next in line, and I said yes.
5: They'll be the new faces and the new voices of the nightly news service on Teilifís na Gaeilge. The service will be one of the driving forces of the station's four-hour nightly schedule. The equipment the news teams are using is the most sophisticated in the world.
0: That report from RTE News emphasised the scale and the ambition of the new station.
1: The control room was all new. cutting edge in the mixing room, in the director's room. The studio was newly built. The whole station was newly built. So even on open night, they were still laying cables under the floor. So there were square tiles. Some of them were up and some of them were down, and you'd be walking over like stepping stones across the tiles. The logistics of that open night program were huge and complex. So we were rehearsing and rehearsing, walking and talking, and the moving camera to broadcast live the pieces to camera that we were saying.
0: And do you still remember your opening words and what you said?
1: I do. How sad is that? I said, I said, Anocht, Iche Hauna, Anocht, Iche Rechte, Anocht, Iche Oskelte, Tina G.
2: Anocht, Iche Hauna, Iche Rechte, Anocht, Iche Oskelte, Tina G.
1: That means tonight is Halloween. Tonight is a magic night. Tonight is the opening night of Tina G. I remember actually afterwards, I drew the short straw and I had to stay to do the weather at the close of the station at 11 o'clock that night. And everybody went off to a party in the hotel down the road and I was left there to do the weather. And by the time I got down to the party, they were closing the bar.
0: Tina G offered sport, news, documentaries, quiz shows, even an Irish language soap opera, Rus na Rún. Everything you could already get in English was now available in Irish. And crucially, it was a platform where all the main dialects of the language could be heard.
1: There are three main dialects in Irish, and they're quite different. They really are quite different. I was coming from Dublin with learned Irish. I was not a native speaker. And I had great difficulty understanding the native speakers when they would speak too fast. You know, as we all do, we run words into each other and we skip over words when we're really fluent in the language. And we already had at that point Radio na Gaeltachta, where in the main, native speakers were the voices that you heard. Teilifís na Gaeilge was for the Irish language, for everybody, for learners, for fluent speakers, for native speakers. So they wanted all dialects and all levels to be heard, and for it to provide a way into the language for everybody all over the country.
0: The station was renamed TG4 or TG Cahir in 1999, and it's still broadcasting today.
1: It was hugely significant for the language because it brought the Irish language into the modern day. It was no longer in books. It was no longer in the corner on the radio. It was front and central and people could watch it. This just makes a huge difference to the strength of a language, to the life of a language. There were parties all over the country celebrating that on the night that it launched. This had been sought for so many years, to put Irish on the same footing.
0: And what did it mean to you personally to be that opening voice, the first presenter on Tina G?
1: Actually, I think since I was really small, I wanted to be on television. And here I was on television. I opened the station. It was really, even just in recent years when I think about it, it's a really significant moment that there I am launching a new station. And yeah, it was a very proud moment.
0: Today, Sinead Ní Gaoire is a lecturer in education at the University of Galway. She was speaking to me, Lorcan Clancy, for Witness History.
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11: Italy's Prime Minister, Giorgia Meloni, is known for her strong anti-immigration stance, but faced with low birth rates and a dwindling workforce, hundreds of thousands of migrants are being offered temporary visas. I'm Lizzie McNeil in Calabria to see the reality behind this policy.
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12: The This is Alex Ritson with the newsroom. A massive Russian attack on cities across Ukraine kills at least 13 people.
13: United States now definitely completely absorbed by what's going on in the Middle East. I would be frank with you, we feel abandoned.
12: Clashes continue in Lebanon despite Israel and Hezbollah accepting a US partial ceasefire plan. The UN's World Meteorological Organization warns a rare super El Nino is likely, with potentially devastating consequences.
14: Something that starts in the Pacific Ocean, in the reality, ends up creating other implications and other impacts across the whole world.
12: Protests in Kenya against the construction of an Ebola isolation unit inside a US airbase, and the Paralympian athlete set to earn another place in history.
15: The reality is we don't know what it is like for someone with a disability. I'm a lower limb amputee, what it's going to be like for someone with a disability like mine living and working in space.
12: First, the news.
1: BBC News with Emily Thomas. Ukraine says at least 13 people have been killed in a massive drone and missile attack by Russia. The Interior Ministry said the worst civilian damage was in Dnipro and Kharkiv in the east, and in Kyiv, which was targeted by a barrage of strikes. Moscow said the attack was a response to what it called terrorist acts against targets in Russia. This woman runs a health clinic that was damaged in Kyiv.
16: I think Russia does not want to end the war. It continues to terrorize Ukraine, kill our people, and destroy our buildings and civilian infrastructure. This is a crime. It's truly a crime.
1: A partial ceasefire between Israel and Hezbollah, which President Trump announced on Monday, appears to be largely holding. There's been no fresh Israeli attack on Beirut, though some fighting in southern Lebanon has continued. Wira Davis reports from northern Israel.
17: The American president has previously expressed his frustration with Israel over its military objectives getting in the way of a wider regional peace deal. And after what was reported to be a frank and tense phone call between Mr. Trump and Israel's prime minister, Benjamin Netanyahu confirmed the agreement not to hit Beirut, but said Israel's military would still operate in southern Lebanon. Despite Mr. Trump's optimism that a wider peace deal was again within reach, there's no guarantee yet of an end to the fighting as clashes continue in southern Lebanon.
1: The United Nations climate and weather body, the World Meteorological Organization, is warning that the natural weather pattern El Niño is very likely to develop into one of the strongest on record this year. The phenomenon occurs when a warming of the tropical Pacific Ocean sends a pulse of heat into the atmosphere. Here's our climate editor, Justin Rowlatt.
18: El Niño's impacts vary, but it often raises the risk of drought and wildfires in the Amazon, Australia and Southeast Asia, while bringing heavier rain and potential floods to parts of the Americas. And remember, it comes as climate change has already made the planet significantly warmer. It means El Niño will, says UN Secretary General Antonio Guterres, pour fuel on the fire of a warming world. Impacts will hit even harder, travel even further, and cross borders with devastating speed, he says.
1: The Kenyan president, William Ruto, has defended plans to establish a US-backed Ebola isolation centre at a military base in central Kenya. Mr. Ruto says he approved the facility after a request from President Trump, pointing to years of health cooperation with Washington. Hundreds of residents protested near the base on Monday, saying the facility could expose them to Ebola, which has been spreading in the Democratic Republic of Congo. World News from the BBC. The government of Mozambique says five of its citizens have been killed in South Africa in what it called xenophobic attacks. They're the first deaths officially linked to weeks of anti-migrant protests across South Africa. Mozambique said about 800 nationals were caught up in the violence in the coastal city of Mossel Bay. Florida has become the first US state to sue OpenAI over the design and safety of ChatGPT. The lawsuit alleges the artificial intelligence firm and its chief executive, Sam Altman, are endangering children, aiding and abetting mass shooters, and coaxing users into suicide. OpenAI says it's put in place industry-leading protections and policies. Florida is pursuing a criminal investigation into whether ChatGPT played a part in a deadly mass shooting at a university last year.
19: Police in the US state of Iowa say a man has shot dead six people before killing himself in the city of Muscatine. Police say the suspect shot himself when they confronted him on a trail along the Mississippi River. Anthony Kies is the local police chief.
20: Today I simply do not have the words. This act of evil and what it has done to our community. First and foremost, there is not an active threat to our community. The preliminary investigation indicates the shooting stemmed from a domestic dispute. At this time, all victims are believed to be family members of the deceased.
19: Four men have been charged in California with smuggling millions of dollars worth of cocaine into the United States using a tunnel hidden by a fake shopfront. The 600-metre route stretched across the border from under the Buy for Less store in San Diego to Tijuana in Mexico. The U.S. Justice Department said it reached 16 metres deep and was equipped with a rail system, ventilation and electricity. Investigators say they'd been watching the shop since December due to suspicious activity. BBC News.
12: Hello, this is Alex Ritson with the newsroom. People in Ukraine are waking up after what was one of the deadliest Russian drone and missile attacks in recent months. The eastern cities of Dnipro and Kharkiv were targeted, as was the capital. This was the sound of the attacks and anti-aircraft over Kyiv in the early hours of the morning. Emergency crews have been working throughout the night in almost all districts in the Ukrainian capital. Ukraine says at least 13 people have been killed. Moscow said the strikes were a response to what it called terrorist acts against targets in Russia, and all its objectives had been achieved. The Ukrainian MP, Oleksiy Goncharenko, said the world is distracted by other conflicts and his country is suffering as a result.
13: United States now definitely completely absorbed by what's going on in the Middle East. And in reality, the negotiations which were started by President Trump for last year, they have no result for the moment. I would be frank with you, we feel abandoned. We will continue to fight. For us, it's existential. But I think the world really should step in and stop this suffering and stop these killings and stop this next escalation, which is happening right now. The world has means to do this, but unfortunately, it looks like it doesn't have the will to do this, at least for the moment.
12: Live now to the BBC's Vitaly Shevchenko, who's in Kyiv. Vitaly, tell us about these attacks.
21: It was a sleepless night for most residents of Kyiv. We also heard at least 12 massive explosions in the middle of the night, followed by four more explosions in the morning, which we believe were caused by Russian missiles. At the moment, Alex, I'm stood in Vinohrader, which is normally a very sleepy suburb of Kyiv, where, well, hardly anything happens. But that changed overnight when this part of the Ukrainian capital was targeted by Russian strikes. I've spoken to a few local residents who told me that they heard at least three loud explosions around me. There are lots of nine-story residential buildings with windows smashed up. Behind me, I can see at least eight cars completely burned down. And possibly you can hear sounds of a massive communal effort to clear the rubble. Not just municipal workers, but also local residents have joined in this effort to remove glass strewn on pavements and debris lying on the ground following this massive Russian attack. At the moment of speaking, four people have been confirmed dead in Kyiv, more than 63 injured. In the central Ukrainian city of Dnipro, nine people have been confirmed dead and six are still missing. There are also reports of Russian strikes in other cities such as Zaporizhia, Kherson and Kharkiv. So what Russia had threatened to inflict on Ukraine, it has finally happened, and Moscow is threatening to step up its attacks on the Ukrainian capital specifically.
12: In other attacks in times gone by, Ukraine's been pretty good at shooting down the drones and missiles. Less so this time, though.
21: Yes, the Ukrainian Air Force is saying that Russia attacked Ukraine with more than 70 missiles and I believe more than 60 drones. Of the missiles, 40 were shot down, and we're talking about really sophisticated ballistic and cruise missiles that are very difficult to intercept. And President Zelensky last week, he appealed to the United States asking for American Patriot interceptor missiles, which the Ukrainian authorities are saying are running low. So quite simply, Ukraine does not have the means to intercept all the drones and missiles that Russia is attacking itself with.
12: Vitaly, thank you. Vitaly Shevchenko in Kyiv. Despite Israel and Hezbollah accepting a US plan to implement a partial ceasefire, fighting has continued in southern Lebanon. President Trump said he'd spoken to both sides and they agreed that all shooting will stop after Iran warned Israeli military actions in Lebanon were a threat to the current US-Iran ceasefire. Lebanon said Hezbollah had accepted the plan for it to halt strikes on Israel and for Israel not to attack the Lebanese capital Beirut, from where we heard from our correspondent Lina Sinjab.
3: These talks really saved Beirut an attack, saved Dahiyeh an attack, which is the southern part of Beirut, southern suburb, a Hezbollah stronghold that has been targeted in 2024 and continued to be targeted. It's been really a very tense day yesterday with thousands of people fleeing for their safety from Dahiyeh neighborhood who are still stranded. The morning started with an imminent strike expected on Dahiyeh, but it didn't happen. And that's because of these kind of round of talks that mainly the U.S. president done after Iranian pressure to include Lebanon in a ceasefire deal. This is the first time that the U.S. president talks even indirectly to Hezbollah, which is an organization designated as a terror one, but that spared Beirut a strike. Hezbollah agreed not to target northern Israel, and Israel agreed not to target Beirut. But in between these two, the south is out of the equation, where bombardment and airstrikes continued yesterday with more than 20 people killed, including an attack on a hospital in the city of Tyre.
12: What do Lebanese people think about these promises from the White House and Israel?
3: I think people are really holding hopes to anything that could stop the violence in Lebanon, even though Beirut is spared this attack, but many parts of Dahiyeh are destroyed. They've been destroyed since 2024 war, and now more destruction. Displaced people are scattered in the country, in Beirut, in the north, in the mountains, in shelters, in schools, but even in tents. They're still staying in tents. The greater fear is that the south is now sacrificed, that the Israelis have boots on the ground. They occupied big swathes of land, including a strategic castle, the Beaufort castle that dates back to 900 years old. And they feel that this is the Israeli tactics in South Lebanon are similar to Gaza, destruction and occupation.
12: Briefly, is there a way forward?
3: Diplomatic pressure, but we've seen what the diplomatic pressure done to Gaza. There are still attacks in Gaza. There are still daily killing in Gaza. Big swathe destroyed, and the Israelis want to expand more. And the fear is that south of Lebanon is going to be the same.
12: Lina Sinjab in Beirut. The UN's climate and weather body, the World Meteorological Organization, is warning that one of the strongest El Niños on record may be developing in the Pacific. It could peak in the autumn, pushing global temperatures higher and triggering extreme weather, leading to events like the record-breaking hot temperatures, forest fires and flooding. Celeste Solo is Secretary General of the World Meteorological Organization.
14: What we are noticing already is that as of mid-May 2026, the sea surface temperature anomalies are increasing across the central eastern equatorial Pacific. So having like a warm area over that part of the ocean drives a series of circulation patterns across the world. And so something that starts in the Pacific Ocean in the reality ends up creating other implications and other impacts across the whole world.
12: Those with experience of the El Nino effect are already worried about what might be to come. Neil Watson is a cattle farmer in Australia.
4: It's a scary thought because this one, they're now giving it the ear tag of super El Nino. So it does make you nervous as to how severe it's going to be. But what El Nino will do, or a dry period, a lot of people downsell their herds, and some people have either destocked totally or reduced at least half their cows. So someone that might have been running, you know, 1,000 breeders might be back to 400 or 500 cows. They will not be in the numbers for breeders next year. There'll be a shortage in supply.
12: I can speak now to the BBC's climate editor, Justin Rowlett. Justin, this is a natural phenomenon, isn't it? So what exactly is it?
5: So it's a change in the pattern of winds in the central, the tropical Pacific Ocean. So the trade winds that normally blow east to west either stop or reverse direction. And that means the that affects the currents of water under the ocean. So the ocean collects heat from the atmosphere, and instead of that heat traveling towards the west, it begins to travel towards the east. And we've got a series of satellites. There are moored buoys, there are floating buoys in the Pacific that measure water temperatures, and scientists can see this kind of, you know, pulse, a kind of wave of undersea heat developing and moving steadily across the ocean towards the west coast of South America, where it upwells, and that that raises surface temperatures. So the undersea, this water under the water, is up to 6 degrees Celsius higher than you'd expect at this time of year. That's a really significant increase in temperature. When it gets to the surface off the coast of South America in the autumn towards the winter, we're expecting surface temperatures to be 2 degrees Celsius or more than you would normally expect them to be. That is a huge increase in temperature, and that heat obviously is radiated out into the atmosphere, and that's where you get the kind of ripple of consequences on weather patterns around the world. The weather is really all about the transfer of heat from the oceans into the atmosphere and then around the globe, and the more heat you have, it changes weather patterns. So, for example, we can expect to see things like droughts and wildfires in places like the Amazon, Australia. That's why we heard from the farmers there talking about how they're going to manage their cattle to because they know they're vulnerable to this extra heat that we're seeing, and then into Southeast Asia, even into India. So it can affect the Indian monsoon with huge consequences for agricultural production in India, huge impact on food supplies and food prices there, and indeed around the world.
12: Our climate editor, Justin Rowlett, thank you. You're listening to the newsroom from the BBC World Service. In Kenya, there have been protests against the construction of a US government Ebola isolation unit on the outskirts of Nairobi. The US Secretary of State Marco Rubio said the plans to build a 50-bed unit at a US airbase were part of an effort to keep the virus away from the United States. Kenya's doctors' union and government watchdogs opposed the plan, saying it risks exposing local populations. But the government has backed the construction, citing a long-standing partnership with the US, and that the centre would increase the preparedness of the country if there was an outbreak. More protests are expected today. Our correspondent Thomas Mukanwa sent this report from the scene.
22: The community here says that they showed up on the streets yesterday peacefully to protest against the facility because there are schools, there are children, there are people who work in the facility that go back into these communities, and they're afraid that could spread the virus here. The protest started in the morning, and by around noon, 1 o'clock in the afternoon, it descended into violence, and there's talk of riots that descended on the town of Nanyuki on that other side, and the vandalism of a law court and also a few shops. But we've seen a few police vehicles full of anti-riot police officers and also backup from the base to try and stop this protest from happening today. But people still say that they will show up to voice their discontent and what's happening. But there's reports of aircrafts showing up in the facility, aircrafts flying in, big aircrafts that are supposed to construct this facility that is now barred by the courts. It's still ongoing, and the president and the Ministry of Health looks firmly in control of what's happening, and they say that they're going to keep this up because it's good for the Kenyan public. But the people will show up again. Everything is safe today, but they're saying that they will show up, protesters from from more places outside Nanyuki will come here to try and bolster the protests that will hopefully not turn violent, but they may occur today, and we'll keep briefing you on what happens here.
12: Thomas Makwana. Florida has become the first US state to sue OpenAI over the design and safety of its AI chatbot, ChatGPT. Florida announced it's suing both the company and its boss, Sam Altman. It comes as the state pursues a separate criminal investigation into whether ChatGPT played a part in the murder of two people last year. We heard more from our North America technology correspondent, Lily Jamali.
0: A range of accusations is leveled against OpenAI in this lawsuit, and it's part of that sweeping nature of it that makes this so stunning. The allegations include endangering and addicting children to ChatGPT, coaxing users into self-harm, and even aiding and abetting mass shooters. And all of this, according to Florida's attorney general, is in the pursuit of profit. So how, you know, does a chatbot aid in a murder, for example, or a mass shooting? You know, you have these examples of people actually asking chatbots how to carry out certain behaviors. And so Florida has an ongoing investigation into whether ChatGPT played a part in one particular mass shooting last year. The perpetrator, the alleged perpetrator there, allegedly asked questions about how to dispose of a body. OpenAI responding, you know, that they don't buy any of these allegations, that the things that are being told to users on ChatGPT is stuff that's available on the internet. So it's all out there. They could find it via Google, in their view. In the AI space, Google is facing one lawsuit in which a Florida man alleges that their AI product fueled delusional thoughts by his son. So his son ultimately took his own life. But, you know, I think what's also interesting about this case is this idea of creating addictive features, deliberately designing a tech product to be a certain way. This is something we've seen against social media companies like the maker of Instagram, Meta, and Google's YouTube as well. And those types of cases are gaining traction in the courts. It's a really different legal landscape than it was just a couple years ago.
12: Lily Jamali. A British man, John McFall, lost a leg at the age of 19. It has not held him back. He won bronze in sprinting at the 2008 Beijing Paralympics. He's worked as an orthopedic surgeon, and he can fly a plane. Now, an agreement has been signed by the UK government with the US commercial space industry, known as VAST, that could see him go into space. He told Justin Webb more about it.
15: This particular agreement brings me one step closer to hopefully realizing a world first, which is a professional astronaut in space who happens to have a physical disability living and working as a professional astronaut.
2: You would be someone who happens to have a physical disability. To what extent, though, would that be an important part potentially of the flight, the idea of how you cope with it in space, but also whether the fact of being in space could be useful when it comes to working out more about your own body and it potentially helping people in the future?
15: The reality is we don't know what it is like for someone with a disability. I'm a lower limb amputee. What it's going to be like for someone with a disability like mine living and working in space. Is missing a leg going to be a hindrance? Is having wearing a prosthesis going to be of benefit? What happens to the physiology of someone with a limb missing in space? Because I have slightly less lower body volume to start with, i.e. missing a leg, will there be less fluid shift up towards my trunk and my head? And we know that fluid shift in living and working in microgravity can cause problems with the eyes. So might I be less susceptible to those conditions? There is an awful lot to learn.
2: I mean, those are interesting questions, but the basic fact that you are medically fit to go has already been sorted out. You are, aren't you?
15: Yeah. I've met all the medical requirements to fly to space and technically met the operational requirements. And it's just a question of now realizing that opportunity, getting an opportunity to fly in space and demonstrate actually that it is feasible and also learn an awful lot of when doing it.
2: Is there a timeline?
15: No earlier than summer of 2027, we're looking at. So maybe from mid-27 onwards.
12: John McFall, former British Paralympic sprinter and hopeful future astronaut. And from a potential future astronaut looking to earn a place in history to an astronaut who already has. We're looking at the future of toys in a world dominated by technology, and that is the question at the heart of a fifth Toy Story film. It's now more than 30 years since the original was released to critical acclaim, and the animated stories have become one of Hollywood's most successful franchises. Now, Tom Hanks and Tim Allen are back as Woody and Buzz Lightyear, but as our arts correspondent David Sillitoe has been finding out when he spoke to the actors in London, it's a double act where they only actually meet on the interview circuit.
7: What, no dog?
8: Nice to meet you, I'm David.
9: I just need help, medical help after the dog. Wonder what just happened.
23: Hey, hey, look, it's a human.
24: We're in Claridge's, and you're listening to a very bewildered Tim Allen and Joan Cusack.
25: I walk in there and it's a dog.
24: Who've just been interviewed by a puppet.
26: Joni Joan Jones, slap me fuck.
24: Blue Peter's Hacker T Dog.
23: Have you talked to the dog yet?
26: Huh?
25: The dog.
26: What about the dog?
23: Have you talked to the dog yet?
24: Welcome to the bizarre world of conveyor belt journalism. The Junket Interview. This one promoting Toy Story 5.
27: It's good to be back.
24: Starring as always, Tom Hanks as Woody, the cowboy, and Tim Allen, the space ranger, Buzz Lightyear.
27: It's been too long, Woody. Can't
24: hear us fast. But taking the lead in this story about female friendship is Joan Cusack as Jessie.
28: Bonnie still needs us. Our time ain't over yet.
8: I'm kind of wondering what these two guys are doing, because this is your film, isn't it, Joan?
9: Oh, yeah.
28: It is.
9: So you want us to leave?
28: It's Jessie's story. For the girls.
9: I think Tom and I should take off. This is good, because it's literally, we just back her up.
29: Hi there, I'm Lilypad. Let's play.
24: And the villain? It's technology and how it's affecting both toys and day-to-day human interaction.
8: Bonnie, screen time's over now.
30: Okay.
26: That disinterest of somebody looking down and they, what?
9: My youngest, we've had this conversation. I had a little argument. We do a dad-daughter movie things, and she's in a movie theater, like this. And I just caught her and go,
26: by the way, that's a thing.
9: I know.
26: Yeah.
9: I put the phone down. They're so used to 7-second movies on Instagram that she actually looked at a motion picture and she goes, I get it. He's going to be the villain, wow, and they're going to do this.
26: Wow.
9: And I said, from now on, if we go to movie theaters, we watch the movie, and then you can be out about it afterwards.
27: Hello?
28: Oh, yeah.
24: And for Tom and Tim, it's a reprise of one of the movie world's most successful double acts.
27: My ship has crash-landed here by mistake.
31: Yes, it is a mistake, because you see, the bed here is my spot.
27: I need to repair my turbo.
24: And hours alone, doing the voiceovers.
26: We don't record together. We have never recorded together.
8: You have never been in the same recording booth together.
26: Here's the thing, that we are at the cutting edge of all technology as far as movie making, and they still have not figured out a way in order for us to be in the studio at the same time, feeding off each other's energy.
24: Toy Story 1 has a very rare 100% rating on the Rotten Tomatoes review aggregator. So too does Toy Story 2. Even Toy Story 4 is at a remarkable 97%. And these days, that success means when Toy Story calls, Tom says yes.
26: I haven't really read the full through script after Toy Story 2.
9: Right.
26: Because I just said, I trust you guys implicitly. You're not, mm-hmm. What am I going to do? Give notes on what I think? No, it's not going to happen.
8: Can I play you something? This is from 1995.
26: Oh, dears.
24: All of which, on this fifth outing, led me to think, I want to remind Tim Allen of something he once said.
8: And this is from the Junket Interview from 1995.
26: Okay.
27: I've always loved animated films, and I've always wondered how the voices get done, and now that I know how they're done, I will never, ever do one of these again.
12: All the stars on this program, Tom Hanks and Tim Allen, speaking to our arts correspondent, David Sillitoe. Thanks for listening.
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33: Secret meetings, disappearing witnesses, and allegations of suitcases full of cash. You might know that Nicolas Sarkozy, former French president, went to jail, but you might not know the full drama.
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4: Welcome to Assignment from Calabria, in the far south of Italy, renowned for its citrus fruit. Italy's government is famously anti-immigration, but it desperately needs migrants to work, especially in the agricultural sector. Its answer is to offer hundreds of thousands of temporary work visas, but on the west coast of the region, some are living in terrible conditions. So, what's the reality behind the policy? That's Assignment, with me, Lizzie McNeil, after the news.
6: BBC News with Charles Carroll. Ukraine says at least 13 people have been killed in a massive drone and missile attack by Russia. The Interior Ministry said the worst civilian damage was in Dnipro and Kharkiv in the east and in Kyiv, which was pounded by a barrage of strikes. A partial ceasefire between Israel and Hezbollah, which President Trump announced on Monday, appears to be largely holding. A BBC correspondent in northern Israel says last night was relatively quiet by recent standards. There's been no fresh Israeli attack on Beirut, though some fighting in southern Lebanon. The World Meteorological Organization is warning that this year's El Niño weather pattern is very likely to develop into one of the strongest on record. The rare Super El Niño is expected to cause surging global temperatures and extreme weather around the world. Florida has become the first US state to sue OpenAI over the design and safety of the company's artificial intelligence chatbot ChatGPT. The lawsuit alleges the company is endangering children and aiding and abetting mass shooters. OpenAI denies wrongdoing. The Kenyan president, William Ruto, has defended plans to establish a US-backed Ebola isolation centre at a military base in central Kenya. Mr. Ruto says he approved the facility after a request from President Trump, pointing to years of health cooperation with Washington. Hundreds of people protested near the base on Monday. The government of Mozambique says that five of its citizens have been killed in South Africa in what it called xenophobic attacks. They're the first deaths officially linked to weeks of anti-migrant protests. And Taiwan's defense ministry has announced that a training aircraft has crashed during a simulated engine failure exercise, killing the two pilots on board. The propeller-driven T-34 plane crashed at the end of a runway in wet and windy weather. BBC News.
7: Oh, it's got pretty flowers. I didn't know oranges had flowers like that. I mean, obviously they do because they need to be pollinated, but wow, that's a really nice scent. You should smell that, John. It's not citrusy. It's very sweet, very floral, but I can also smell the oranges.
4: Welcome to Assignment from the BBC World Service. I'm Lizzie McNeil, in the far south of Italy, in the toe of the country. Each year, thousands of illegal migrants arrive here, often after a treacherous journey across the Mediterranean.
7: The harvest season's basically over, but we've managed to track down an orange tree. It's got fruit still on it, and it's looking really nice fruit, actually. And this is the kind of thing that the migrants come to harvest. Now, this region, Calabria, is one of the biggest citrus growers in the whole of Italy. They grow about 60% of Italy's clementines, 30% of their oranges, and 25% of all citruses, including lemons and mandarins. So it is a big agricultural hub, but despite this, it's one of the poorest regions of Italy and Europe, and is actually perhaps more famous for the 'Ndrangheta, one of the most famous mafioso organizations in the world.
4: Much of Calabria's fruit is picked by migrants from sub-Saharan Africa and Asia. Many of them live in informal encampments like this one.
7: We're just going into the camp and we've had to abandon our microphones because, understandably, journalists make people very nervous here, so we're not using our normal recording equipment, we're using our phones. And we're walking past another trash heap, rubbish pile. There's an open fire, people sitting around it, barrels,
0: a sofa, a man in a dressing gown. I think he's just going for a shower. Oh, no, he's eating a banana, actually. And it's all very makeshift. It's just plastic sheeting tied with bungee straps. Lots of holes in it. An old mattress on the ground. Bikes everywhere.
2: This is the tent city. The government opened this place in 2017.
0: How many tents are there?
2: I don't know, but during the harvest season, we will find here 500 people or more.
0: Are they all men here?
2: They're all men. Yeah.
0: Mauro and his colleague Usman, who's originally from Senegal, work for Emergency, a non-governmental organisation that helps migrants like these access the Italian healthcare system. This camp's nicknamed Tendopoli, or Tent City. It's not the only one in Italy, but it is one of the most notorious, lying between the towns of Rosano and San Ferdinando, both important fruit-growing hubs in Calabria. These people are here legally.
2: Most of them, they are legal. They are regular.
0: And the government's giving them visas to come here, and yet they're living in very third-world conditions.
2: Living here, they can ask to the municipality to obtain the residence.
0: Right.
2: Okay. But this is an informal place. The problem is when the stay permit is going to expire. And when you have to renew it, you don't have the place, don't have the residence. This is the problem. They are regular, but it's a precarious regularity.
0: Migrants are a hot topic here, with Prime Minister Giorgia Meloni's right-wing coalition government elected partly because of its tough rhetoric on immigration. And yet, migrants are vital to Italy's economy. Despite her anti-immigration stance, Meloni's had to be pragmatic. Italy has one of the lowest birth rates in the world, and with a rapidly aging population, they're desperate for workers. The government plans to fill the gap, in part, by giving 500,000 temporary work visas to migrants over the next couple of years. That's where fruit picking in Calabria comes in. For assignment, we've come to see what the reality is on the ground. You said some people have been living for years in this
2: country. Yes, many people is living here for many years. They became elder, working the fields. They now can't work.
0: Is there running water?
2: There is running water, but sometimes if you want hot water, there is someone here that is boiling water.
0: Okay.
2: And sell it.
0: Oh, wow.
2: Yeah.
0: So there's drinking water?
2: There is no drinking water here.
0: There's no drinking
2: water? No, there is no drinking water. Yeah. This is the toilet.
0: So that's the toilet and that's so, what the...
2: But it's not working. It's not working. It's not working.
0: Each year, thousands of people try to make the dangerous journey across the Mediterranean to Europe, many towards Italy. An unknown number perish on the way.
5: They pray.
0: This is the prayer room.
5: Five times a day, the mosque.
0: So this is the makeshift mosque.
5: Yes.
0: It's a long tent. It's got prayer rugs all over it. Currently empty. Migrants didn't always live in large encampments like this, but 16 years ago, there was an event that was instrumental in the creation of the Tendopoli. Steep stone steps lead to the church of Santa Marina at the top of the town of Polestena. The local priest, Don Pino De Masi, has the calm, steady aura of a man who's lived through many threats, spiritual and physical, including from the local mafia. The twinkle in his eye gives a hint that he's a force to be reckoned with.
10: I was there that evening. I remember it very well.
0: In 2010, Don Pino was witness to a pivotal moment in the local area's recent history, one that soured relations between migrants and local residents.
10: Well, the atmosphere in Rosano was very worrying at the time. The local residents were becoming less tolerant of migrants. They thought they didn't go to work. And so they tried to insult the immigrants, to constantly provoke them.
0: At the time, Rosano's local government was shut down, as it had been infiltrated by the local mafia, and tensions between locals and migrants were coming to a head.
10: Immigranti.
11: provocati continuamente.
10: The immigrants who were being constantly provoked reacted to fake news that some immigrants had been killed. They stormed the center of Rosano. It was violent. A lot of damage was done.
11: In modo violento.
0: Shop windows were smashed, cars destroyed. Anger and resentment spilled out in a spate of vandalism.
11: Fra due popolazioni, diciamo, da una parte I migranti, dall'altra parte.
10: There was a fight between two groups. On one side, the migrants, on the other side, the locals, spurred on by the 'Ndrangheta. They started to go around with iron bars on what they called a hunt for the black man.
0: It was decided that the migrants had to be removed for their own safety.
10: Because there would have been a massacre. They were looking for them just so they could kill them.
0: Some of the migrants were taken further north. Others were rehoused by the government in what were meant to be temporary tent camps, like Tendopoli.
10: We went from Tendopoli to Tent...
0: Like Tendopoli.
10: We went from Tendopoli to Tendopoli, from ghetto to ghetto.

0: Korean society from the grip of the Ndrangheta.
1: Ndrangheta actually is considered the first mafia in the world.
0: Most powerful.
1: Yes. They have an annual turnover around 60-70 billions of euro.
0: 60-70 yes. billion euros a year.
1: It's a balance of a little country of Europe.
0: Wow.
1: Like Serbia, like Bosnia. And is the first importer of cocaine in Europe. In Calabria, they have their roots. And actually, they are infiltrating all countries in Europe with their money.
0: Really?
1: Yes.
0: So how does this all relate to agriculture?
1: Agriculture is important for the control of territory. Agriculture is poor in Calabria. It's not the sector from what they gain much money. Okay? But it's important to control, to manage the territory. And then they start to burn the farms.
0: Burn farms?
1: Yes. And other attacks to the farmers. And finally, the farmers, exasperated, go to the mafia people to say, why I received all this? Please stop. And they stop. They don't want money. They want that the farmers are grateful to them.
0: That fear, then gratitude, becomes a reliance. And so the Ndrangheta families cement their control over the territory and the local people. How do migrants feed into this?
1: Because the farmers come back to the mafia people and say, well, do you have some workers to suggest us? As you know, it's so difficult in Italy to be regular as migrants. And then the mafia use the law to blackmail of the migrants.
0: So would you say the migrants' vulnerability is the mafia's strength?
1: Absolutely. The more difficult have the migrants to be regular, more they depend of the mafia, and the mafia becomes strong. They are parasites.
0: Some of the farmers who have joined Goel have been targeted, their fields burnt, bullets sent to them in the post. Goel's response was to organise a festival on the destroyed farmland. The community turned out in support to rebuild what was ruined, sending a message of defiance to the Ndrangheta. Do you ever get scared?
1: Yes, sometime, but I think people need to have more fear if do nothing, if it's passive.
0: So doing nothing is scarier than fighting?
1: Yes, because Ndrangheta is powerful because many people think they are weak. If the people stay together, we demonstrate with the festival, Ndrangheta have fear, not us.
0: We meet Francesco Piobicchi under rolling rain clouds on the outskirts of San Ferdinando on Calabria's northern coast. The town is home to a beautiful stretch of beach and Italy's largest container port, Gioia Tauro, allegedly the main entry point of most of Europe's cocaine. Francesco's from Mediterranean Hope, a charity set up by the Protestant Church in 2013 after a shipwreck off the coast of the Italian island of Lampedusa killed an estimated 368 migrants. We're in a hostel run by the charity. It houses up to 70 migrant workers. Francesco's also an artist.
2: There's something that's on the table there. It seems to be a picture that you're halfway through. What is that?
3: Quest'ultimo disegno racconta di un suicidio in un campo.
4: This last drawing recounts the story of a migrant worker who committed suicide inside a camp in Foggia some days ago, and his name was
3: Alagi.
2: Do you think was part of the reason this person killed themselves to do with the conditions they were living in?
3: Alle condizioni del campo e alle leggi.
4: Yes, this is completely linked to the living condition in the camp, but also it's linked to the Italian laws that, as you can see from these other drawings, create a sort of steps, hurdles.
2: So

0: He's opened up this magazine, it's got lots of his drawings in them, and there's this one where there's this person surrounded by barbed wire and he's carrying a crate of oranges above his head and trying to get over these different hurdles. And all these different hurdles are sort of different barriers that the government have in place. And so there's permesso soggiorno. So the first one is residence permit, and then there's right to work, and there's various different ones, legal code, and they're trying to jump over carrying this crate of oranges, and they're about to fall into a trap hole into the barbed wire. So Giorgia Meloni is part of an effort to sort of help the Italian economy, is issuing 500,000 temporary work visas for seasonal workers. Do you think Calabria is a region that needs this measure?
1: No. Assolutamente no, perché...
2: Yes, no, absolutely not, because this model of visa doesn't work now, but didn't work even before. And quite often people come here with the idea that they are going to have work, but when they come here, they found nothing. They have nothing.
1: Qua non hanno niente.
0: Reaching into a bag. Oh, I think we're going to... He's drawing. So he's got a piece of black paper and he's got a white marker.
1: Durante l'inverno...
0: Okay, during the winter.
1: I lavoratori a Rosarno raccolgono le arance.
0: So he's drawing oranges, he's saying that the people in Rosarno.
1: Durante l'estate.
0: During the summer.
1: Al nord, a Saluzzo.
0: In the north, in Saluzzo. They pick apples.
1: Poi,
0: then they go to Puglia to pick tomatoes.
1: Poi raccolgono.
0: Afterwards, they go to Sicily to harvest potatoes.
1: A Rosarno.
0: And then they go back to Rosarno. And he's drawn a circle with all of the different harvests.
1: Quindi, I lavoratori stanno qua pochi mesi, ma ogni anno ritornano.
0: So these people, they work there and then they return.
1: Il governo italiano ha sempre usato...
2: Yeah, Italian government used tents and containers to house these people, and they were put like in closed areas far from the city center in a ghetto, basically.
0: So he's drawn a ring with tents and things inside, and then a clear division between that and the city where the Italians live.
1: Sì. Questa separazione è apartheid.
0: This separation is an apartheid. Back in the camp, we came across a tent with a handwritten sign saying bar. My producer John followed Usman from emergency in search of an espresso and struck up conversation with a tall, slim man leaning against the scrap wood countertop.
3: Where are you from?
4: The Gambia.
3: Gambia. How long have you been here?
4: 10 to 12 years.
3: What's your name?
4: Lamin.
3: So what do you do? Do you have a job?
4: Right now, no.
3: Do you sometimes work in the fields?
4: 100%.
3: Picking fruit?
4: There is no other choice.
3: There's no other choice.
0: You pick fruit?
4: Yeah.
0: How is that work? Is it difficult?
4: To be honest, yes. It does it, you earn 2 euro.
0: You earn 2 euros.
4: For you to have 50 euro a day, you have to minimum 25 crates.
0: 25 crates. That sounds really tiring.
5: It's impossible to do it.
4: Yeah. Just to cut the fruit is not difficult. But the load and in wheelbarrow, most of the people have chest pain.
5: Mm-hmm.
4: You can earn more than that.
5: Depending on how you walk.
4: How fast you go.
0: So you have to be the fastest worker.
4: Yes.
5: Yeah.
4: Like me, I remember when I go to do the plantation, no? I never go more than 16 a day, yeah. 10 hours of work. 20 euro, I would die to bring that home. Somebody younger maybe and quicker, they can work like 40 euro. It's not easy.
0: We've come to a farm, or I should really say a sort of collection of farms outside of Rosarno, and it's beautiful. There's just this hill full of olive trees in front of us. There's nursery, so they're growing what look like orange trees and mandarins. They're sheltered under sort of polytunnel netting type things. There's a dog lounging just underneath there. I think it's meant to be a guard dog. It's not doing a particularly great job of it at the moment, but it's really lush and it's incredibly well organised and clean, and it kind of looks like an incredibly upmarket garden centre. We're waiting for Giuseppe Pugliesi, one of the driving forces behind a project called SOS Rosarno, or, as it says on its website, Oranges Against the Mafia.
6: Salve.
7: Ciao. I'm so sorry, but I'm Italian. I'm Southern Italian.
0: Ciao, piacere, Liz.
7: Liz. And here there is our warehouse. That is the place where the orange and the clementines, tangerines, avocado and grapefruits and whatever arrive. We select and ship.
0: We go through a large door.
7: Warehouse.
0: Wow, it's a big warehouse. Crates and crates of oranges. That one looks good.
7: Orange.
0: Yep.
7: Lemon. Kiwi. Salute. Salute. Ciao.
0: Ciao. Ciao. Salve. Ciao.
7: You are in a real melting pot here, because there are people from Italy, from Maghreb, from Ivory Coast, from Ukraine, from Slovakia.
0: Oh, they're just tying up the crates with plastic, so that's getting them ready for shipment.
7: We are shipping these oranges to northern Italy, Bergamo. So we sell directly to consumers at a clear and transparent price. And we are organic.
0: Well, it's all very
7: and
0: busy.
7: This is really important for us, because we were born after the big disaster called the Rosarno riot.
0: Giuseppe says the root cause of the riot was changes to the agricultural system, namely the spread of industrial farming, the growth of monoculture, and mafia families gaining control. All of these, he argues, reduced the prices farmers got for their produce, then squeezed workers' wages, while others profited.
7: If you want to discuss about the workers' exploitation, the first thing you have to do is to reason on who decide the prices of the fruit. That is the point. We sell 1 kilo of clementines organic, €2 per kilo. And we give €1 to the producer. The supply chains or supermarkets sell at €3. And those clementines are paid to the producer 30 cents per kilo. And he has to pay all cost of the harvest.
0: How many farmers have joined your cooperative?
7: 100.
0: 100?
7: Yes.
0: There are 44,000 farms in Calabria, aren't there? There's about 44,000. There's a lot. So you've got 100 so far. How many are more joining each year?
7: Yeah. And our goal is to go to a small producer and tell him, hey, don't abandon the farm. Don't give the farm for a few money to someone. Join us, and you can be sure that we will give you a chance to keep the farm.
6: Ciao!
7: Ciao! Tutto bene?
0: It's not just charities and NGOs that are trying to change the situation of migrants in the area. Local politicians are also involved.
8: Allora, le questioni sono fondamentalmente due.
9: Fundamentally, there are two issues. One relates to the host community. We tend to distrust those who are different.
0: Gianluca Gaetano is mayor of San Ferdinando, just next door to the migrant camp.
8: Due, la comunità dei migranti.
9: The second issue is the immigrant community, which tends to live in the same way they lived back home. Sometimes that includes sanitary conditions which are not suitable for a developed country, and that can lead to rejection by the host community.
0: So it's a culture clash?
9: No, it's not really a clash of cultures, but there's indifference. And indifference is probably worse than a clash, because in a fight there's a kind of relationship. But with indifference, there's no relationship.
0: So they just stay separate.
8: Esatto.
0: In the past, the mayor admits, there was a feeling that resources spent on migrants meant they were being taken away or even stolen from local people. But that's changing, he says. San Ferdinando has secured millions of euros of central government funding to renovate 30 or so empty apartments and houses for migrants and the local community. And there's a deadline of this summer, he says.
8: Questo è un primo importante passo. This is a first fundamental step, okay?
0: He turns proudly to his desktop. The screensaver is an artist's impression of the project.
10: All right, so you're showing me the second step, which will begin next year, and this is a social farm that's going to be built in San Ferdinando.
1: Infatti, questo è un rendering della...
10: We're looking at this rendering, and it's amidst fields. You know, you can see probably orange trees and things around it. There's a square that seems to have sheep dentro.
1: Sì.
10: Okay, so there are sheep there. There are large barns and processing plants, and there's houses all around it. And it all looks very neat, very tidy, and absolutely nothing like the camp we were in.
1: In questo, all'interno di questo luogo, è intorno a questo luogo.
10: So he's showing me all the things that it will include. It's going to have social housing, social services, it's going to have integration and cultural centers for workers and their families. It's going to have a kitchen for the community. It's going to have a community shop. It's going to have a bakery, which is very nice. And these services are all going to be open to Italians as well. So they're hoping there's going to be lots of integration there. This sounds great, but it's also, critics would say that maybe it's a bit idealistic.
1: Il progetto è idealistico, è anche visionario.
9: The project is idealistic. Però... It's also visionary. And certainly it's an intermediate step to reach total integration if these workers want to live stable lives in this place, to rent a house and share the urban space.
10: How many migrants could this house?
1: Ma il numero è variabile. Ci sarà un ostello.
9: The number's variable. There'll be a hostel for seasonal workers and some homes for those who want to live there. We think around 200 people. It'll satisfy part of the area's housing demand. We've also asked the large farms to give decent work and housing to these migrants.
10: So if I come back here in a year, 2 years, will I see this farm?
4: 1 year.
10: 1 year?
4: 1 year.
10: I'll see you.
4: 1 year.
10: I'll come back, I'll check.
4: No, I wait for you.
10: Okay. Yeah? Okay. Nice.
4: to show all the...
10: See, it's real, it's real.
4: We'll be realized.
0: What is clear is that it is a difficult situation with no quick fix. The mafia, bureaucracy, housing, attitudes all pose challenges. In the meantime, thousands of migrants arrive on Italian shores each year and risk becoming trapped in a cycle of precarious work, poor living conditions, and complicated bureaucracy. That's Assignment from Calabria. I'm Lizzie McNeil. The producer was John Murphy.
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14: Up on the Arts Hour with me, Nikki Badey, American author Tayari Jones, the international best-selling novelist of An American Marriage, talks to me about her latest and incredibly transportative novel, Kin.
15: Kin is really a novel about the family that we choose. I believe you can tell more about a person by who they choose to let into their hearts.
14: U.S. author and Oscar-winning screenwriter Charlie Kaufman discusses how poetry inspires and appears in most of his films. Singer Jill Scott talks about how her home, Philadelphia, has been a hotbed for hip-hop talents. And the French screen star Isabelle Huppert discusses playing the richest woman in the world. Also on the show, we hear from Lynn King, the all-important translator of this year's International Booker Prize-winning novel Taiwan Travelogue. And there's desert rock from the Malian band Tamacrest. All that and more coming up on the Arts Hour.
16: BBC News with Emily Thomas. Ukraine says at least 13 people have been killed in a massive drone and missile attack by Russia. The Interior Ministry said the worst civilian damage was in Dnipro and Kharkiv in the east, and in Kyiv, which was targeted by a barrage of strikes. Moscow said the attack was a response to what it called terrorist acts against targets in Russia. The Ukrainian MP, Oleksiy Honcharenko, urged other countries to do more to help his country.
17: I would be frank with you, we feel abandoned. We will continue to fight. For us, it's existential. But I think the world really should step in and stop this suffering and stop these killings and stop this next escalation, which is happening right now.
16: A partial ceasefire between Israel and Hezbollah, which President Trump announced on Monday, appears to be largely holding, though some fighting in southern Lebanon has continued. Wira Davis reports from northern Israel.
18: By the standard of recent weeks along the Lebanese border, last night was relatively quiet, with only one series of air alert sirens heard here in northern Israel. The Israeli military also said it had intercepted two projectiles fired from Lebanon. That followed a tense 24 hours in which the Israeli government had said it was planning to intensify its campaign in Lebanon, but after a warning from Iran that there could not be a wider ceasefire agreement in the region if Israel expanded its war in Lebanon, Donald Trump said he had secured an agreement from Israel and representatives of Hezbollah to de-escalate the conflict.
16: The United Nations Climate and Weather Body, the World Meteorological Organization, is warning that the natural weather pattern El Niño is very likely to develop into one of the strongest on record this year. The rare Super El Niño is expected to cause surging global temperatures and extreme weather around the world. The Secretary General of the WMO, Celeste Saulo, warned that the impact could be devastating.
19: Extreme heat alone is already one of the deadliest climate hazards we face. An El Niño event could intensify the threat on average. More heat-related illness, wider spread of vector-borne diseases, increased pressure on food and water systems, and communities that were already struggling will be pushed farther beyond their limits.
16: At least two people have been killed in protests against a US-backed Ebola quarantine centre near a military base in central Kenya. The BBC has learned that the victims died from injuries after clashes with police in the town of Nanyuki on Monday. Kenyan officials have not commented. Demonstrators claim work on the 50-bed unit is continuing despite a High Court order suspending the project. The centre's designed to provide care to Americans exposed to Ebola. BBC News. The government of Mozambique says five of its citizens have been killed in South Africa in what it called xenophobic attacks. They're the first deaths officially linked to weeks of anti-migrant protests across the country. Mozambique said about 800 of its nationals living in the South African coastal city of Mossel Bay were caught up in the violence. Florida has become the first US state to sue OpenAI over the design and safety of the company's artificial intelligence chatbot, ChatGPT. The lawsuit alleges OpenAI and its chief executive, Sam Altman, are endangering children, aiding and abetting mass shooters, and coaxing users into suicide as the firm pursues profit. The case was brought by Florida's Attorney General, James Entwistle.
20: For endangering our kids and deceiving parents into believing that this application is safe for use. It's clearly not. People are getting hurt, parents are getting deceived, and they need to pay for it. So today we're going to send a message to OpenAI. Get ready for a fight, and there's not one more important than this right now.
16: OpenAI says it's put in place industry-leading protections and policies. Taiwan's defense ministry has announced that a training aircraft has crashed during a simulated engine failure exercise, killing the two pilots on board. The propeller-driven plane crashed at the end of a runway in wet and windy weather at the Gangsheng Air Base in the southern port city of Kaohsiung. Four men have been charged in California with smuggling millions of dollars worth of cocaine into the United States using a tunnel hidden by a fake shopfront. The 600-meter route stretched across the border from under the Bifalestor in Otay Mesa in San Diego to Tijuana in Mexico. The U.S. Justice Department said it reached 16 meters deep and was equipped with a rail system. BBC News.
14: Hello and welcome to The Arts Hour from the BBC World Service. I'm Nikki Badey, bringing you a star-studded lineup of global guests and some cultural companionship with the very best arts and culture conversation from across the BBC and beyond. I'm thrilled to say that we have the mighty American author Tayari Jones in the studio with us today. International best-selling novelist of an American marriage fame. We'll be talking about her latest and incredibly transportative novel, Kin, one of the most anticipated books of 2026. Also on the show, writer and director Charlie Kaufman discusses poetry. Singer Jill Scott remembers her chance meeting with fellow musical Philadelphians The Roots. French screen star Isabelle Huppert talks about playing the richest woman in the world. And we hear from Lynn King, the all-important translator of this year's International Booker Prize-winning novel, Taiwan Travelogue. Joining us for this joyous journey across the world of arts is this week's cultural critic, Guy Lodge. I'm going to ask you about Cannes in a moment. First, though, welcome back to the Arts Hour, Tayari.
15: Thank you. It's so good to be here again.
14: And you've been traveling, I think, the US, Australia, Europe with your new book. Have you had time to consume any other culture that you maybe like to recommend to the world?
15: Well, since I've been on planes so much, I've been doing a lot of reading. And I finished a wonderful novel called How to Commit a Post-Colonial Murder.
14: Is this Nina?
15: Yes, Nina McConaughey.
14: Yes.
15: It's a fabulous novel. It's a slim book. It's only about 150 pages. It's one of those novels that is about young people, but for adults. It's about two Indian American girls. Their mother's family comes to town from India, and a lot of things happen and someone gets killed. But it broke my heart in the very best way. It was so moving, and it was a love letter to Gen X. And it really complicates our understandings about belonging, immigration, citizenship. I think it's the perfect novel for this moment we're in, when people are policing borders in a way that completely lacks nuance. I was weeping on the plane.
14: Huge recommendation. Thank you for that.
2: I'm sold.
14: Yes, me too. Guy, you're just back from the Cannes Film Festival. It's probably the most important film festival in the world. In your role as chief film critic for Variety, did you see anything there that you want to recommend as your cultural pick this week?
2: I did. My absolute favorite thing I saw in Cannes this year was the new film by the Japanese filmmaker Ryusuke Hamaguchi, who people might remember made a film called Drive My Car a few years ago that won the Oscar. It's his first film and made outside his home country. So it's kind of a story of French-Japanese fusion, and it's set mostly in Paris.
14: In English or in Japanese?
2: In French and Japanese, okay. And a little bit of English, and the way the languages shift is very important to kind of the narrative and the characters. And it centers on a French care home director played by Virginie Efira, the French actress, who is trying a new kind of more humane technique of elder care. And she meets and befriends an experimental Japanese theater director played by the wonderful actress Tao Okamoto.
14: Right.
2: And they unexpectedly find a kind of professional bond in the way they do things. It's a really unusual, beautiful kind of film about friendship, about kind of cultural exchange and how we, yeah, how we find each other across different kind of boundaries and challenges. And I was genuinely moved to tears by it, as was pretty much everyone else in the room. It's called All of a Sudden, or Soudain in French.
14: Soudain, love that. Two wonderful recommendations. Thank you both so much. Also, apparently it was a quieter Cannes Film Festival this year. Did you feel that? Do you have any insights?
2: I think it was just people often talking in, you know, very dramatic terms like Hollywood snubs Cannes.
14: Yes,
2: Cannes
14: I saw
2: snubs
14: this.
2: Hollywood.
14: Yes.
2: And I think people were saying that this year because there was a reduced American presence in particular. Usually Cannes will, you know, host at least one big blockbuster premiere like a Top Gun Maverick, which is not what I go to Cannes for, but no. It does kind of help with the media coverage, a bit of kind of star sparkle at Cannes. But sometimes it's a matter of timing. You know, the right films aren't ready at the right time. Sometimes studios are cautious because they think maybe Cannes reviews won't be the best thing for a particular, you know, film that they have coming up this summer. So I think it was a bit of all those things. I'm sure America will be back in force next year.
14: Thank you for your balance on that. Thank you both. The American auteur Charlie Kaufman was at this year's Cannes Film Festival too, not premiering a film, but rather attempting to sell one which is due to go into production next year. Shouldn't have been hard, as he's the Academy Award-winning screenwriter behind highly original films, Being John Malkovich, Eternal Sunshine of the Spotless Mind with Jim Carrey and Kate Winslet, Adaptation, Nicolas Cage and Meryl Streep. And as a director, he made Synecdoche, New York, the animated Anomalisa, and I'm Thinking of Ending Things. Well, recently he's been working on short films with the Canadian poet Ever HD, the most recent being How to Shoot a Ghost, which features Jessie Buckley, the Best Actress Oscar winner this year for Hamnet. Charlie Kaufman spoke to another poet, Len Penny, on BBC Scotland, and she asked him about the use of poetry in his films.
3: I don't think it's ever intentional, mm-hmm. but it does show up a lot. Almost every movie that I've done has some sort of reference to poetry. Yeah, so it's a thing. I don't know how it happens. I don't know why it happens, but it seems to be something I'm drawn to.
21: And Charlie, do you ever write your own poetry?
3: I try. I don't think I'm very good.
21: I think all poets feel that way.
3: I wouldn't call myself a poet. I aspire to it, but I'm not. I mean, I think that's one of the things that I love about poetry is that it does something that I don't feel capable of doing. And I'm a bit envious of it as a skill or a talent or whatever it is.
21: I think there's parallels within poetry and perhaps short filmmaking, because there's a brevity of storytelling and a conciseness that exists within both forms. And I was wondering if you feel that way when you produce or you make or you write or you direct a short film in comparison to maybe a longer form content, if the brevity and the shortness and the tightness of the canvas helps or aids in any way in the telling of a story.
3: I definitely, with the two short films that I've done with Eva, was trying to sort of find some sort of parallel visually to what the poetry is in those films. So it was the goal for me to sort of figure out how I could do something that was a bit of a companion to the written word that's being recited. So yes, and I think the shortness of it allows or forces you to sort of be somewhat efficient, which I think poetry has to be. And also there's an opportunity there that you don't have in a more expensive project to be unconventional, mm-hmm. because there's not a great deal of money at stake and no one's expecting to make any money on a short film.
14: Charlie Kaufman. Our cultural critic today is Guy Lodge. Guy, thoughts on Charlie's short films?
2: I mean, I love them. He's obviously, Charlie Kaufman has always been kind of in his own world, like back from, you know, the days of Being John Malkovich and Adaptation. But I feel in recent years, he's gone in an even more kind of experimental mode. And I think the poetry collaboration makes a lot of sense for him.
14: Tayari, your work is often described as poetic, and you have such an ear for voice and turns of phrase. Have you ever written more formal poetry?
22: You know, I accept that there's some things that are beyond my sphere. And I appreciate poetry, and many of my favorite people are poets.
14: Yeah.
22: But for me, I don't do well in the short form. I admire people that can work on such a small canvas because the bar of accomplishment is the same. If you write a short story, you have to do the same amount of character development that you do in a novel, but you have only a fraction of the time to do it.
14: Yes.
22: So my hat is off to short story writers, short filmmakers, poets. But for me, if it's fewer than 300 pages, I don't know what to do about it.
14: When are we going to see film adaptations of your novels on screen? Because they've been optioned, haven't they?
22: They have been optioned, but it's the long road from being optioned to being on the screen. You know, I wrote a screenplay along with Brandon Jacobs Jenkins, who's a playwright. We wrote a screenplay for An American Marriage, but it's like we've done our part. And now it's up to powers that are much larger than us. When you think about it, a book is a very low-risk enterprise for a publishing company. All they need is some paper, some glue, they need a cover. That's it. And then you have a book in the world. But a movie requires so many investors, so much money that any little thing can derail it because of the risk factor. It's an entirely different world from publishing. And I have just decided that that is not what I do. And you have to be willing to let it go. Because if you try to write a new book while you're consumed with writing a screenplay for your old book, it's like trying to find love and your ex still lives with you.
2: Yeah.
22: You got to put the ex out.
14: I just love that. Thank you both so much. You're listening to the BBC World Service, from a filmmaker inspired by poetry to a poet inspired by music, now on the Arts Hour. Jill Scott began her creative life as a spoken word artist before being encouraged to sing by hip-hop collective The Roots in the 1990s, when Philadelphia in the United States was a hotbed for creativity. Their shared city is an inspiration for her latest album, which has just dropped over a decade since her last. Called To Whom This May Concern, it showcases Jill's collaborative approach. On the track Northside, for example, there are words from fellow Philadelphian Tierra Whack, and the album is produced by the legendary DJ Premier, who's worked with Drake, Eminem, and Christina Aguilera. Unsurprisingly, it was this track that stood out for the BBC's remote.

0: It is really by any means necessary when it comes to telling a story. So if I have to do Gregorian chant in order to get the message across, and that's what I'm going to do. And I'll do it to the best of my ability.
1: Yeah.
0: I met DJ Premier on the street in Japan.
1: Right.
0: I was looking for fans. I turn around and there he is. This is DJ Premier.
1: Mm.
0: Like, beloved. And he's talking to me. And he says, I've always wanted to do a album with you, Joey. And I was like, what? Me? And we exchanged numbers. We talked. We clicked. It was easy. I spent some time in his studio. Time has passed. He's still sending me tracks. And this is what it felt like. It felt like The Wiz meets The Hood. And the flowers are singing in the background, and it's joyful, but it's classic hip hop as well.
1: Yeah.
0: And I wanted to let people know that no matter where you come from, you absolutely can do everything that you dream about.
1: Mm.
0: So I found that my favorite MC out of North Philadelphia. And we bonded together. She was wide open to it. She's a very silly individual. Really, a whole fool.
1: Really?
0: And hilarious every day. So we had a good time together. And we created Northside. N-O-R-F. Side.
2: Won't take no different amounts. Okay, I think I finally figured it out. I am the greatest, always in the latest, like Lawrence. So pardon my arson.
1: Now, obviously, you're talking about Philly, Northside of Philly.
0: Mm.
1: Philadelphia, it punches above its weight class in terms of creativity and the artists it's put out there, right? It's pretty amazing.
0: Yeah.
1: I know that you're a long-time collaborator with The Roots, who are like one of my favorites of all time. I've got them tattooed on my arm.
0: Stop it.
1: I have. I love them so much. Do you mind talking a little bit about how you ended up being a collaborator with them?
0: I had a boyfriend. He introduced me to The Roots music.
1: Right.
0: I didn't know that the guys on South Street that was out there, you know, playing on the corner, sounded really good with upright bass sometimes and the drums. And then that guy was rapping. I would walk by and be like, they are good. And that was it. I didn't know they had a record. And the record that I heard was Do You Want More? That changed everything. I fell in love. This is fantastic. So jazz driven and so many thoughts. It was exciting. Then one day I'm at a poetry reading and the guy from the street, he comes over to me and he says, he's the one with the hair that plays the drums. He says, do you write hooks? I said, yes. And that was a lie. But I wanted to go wherever he was going.
1: Right, right, right.
0: Because those are the guys from the people on the street. So I say, yes. I go in to the studio. Scott Storch is there. He comes with da da da da da da da da da da da da da da. I heard it. I said, that's nice. And I wrote something. I recorded it. And then we went out to dinner. I didn't know that they were going to love it. So they love it. They've created a whole song around it that went on to win a Grammy, which meant that's my entryway. I am now

0: the wonderful Jill Scott. With me on today's Arts Hour are film critic Guy Lodge and author and professor Tayari Jones. Tayari, just as Jill did for Philly, as an unofficial ambassador for Atlanta and Atlians.
1: That is pronounced Atlians.
0: Thank you.
1: Like Atlanta alien,
0: Atlian. Atlian, gotcha. And Atlians, to quote Outkast, who and what would you point us towards in terms of music or other works of art from your home city?
1: You know, I think I'm going to have to, of course, come back to Outkast, because when Outkast famously at the Source Awards said the South has something to say, It captured kind of a sense of cultural pride in Atlanta. And it was such an important moment because this was a conversation between Black people. Because, you know, with the Great Migration, there was this sense that the North was a place of sophistication and the South was a place of kind of rural backwater backwards. Mm. And so when Andre said the South has something to say, it claimed Atlanta and the whole South, but specifically Atlanta, as a place for artists.
0: Yeah.
1: So I have to start by shouting out Outkast, but also we have a lot of incredible visual art. We have Fahamu Pekku, and we have the late Radcliffe Bailey, who I think did a wonderful job of establishing kind of an ancestral connection between, you know, modern day, modern people, and maybe just two or three generations back in a way that was very literal and yet also elevating.
0: Lovely. Thank you so much. Guy, you're a big Jill Scott fan. Thoughts on the new album?
2: I think it's great. I think it's the album that feels most herself that I think she's recorded in a while and really free. I've loved her right from, you know, her debut in the early 2000s. I think I was in college at the time.
0: Yeah.
2: Who is Jill Scott?
0: Yeah, I love
2: that album. Volume 1. And I loved the way she kind of fused, you know, old school soul with hip hop and her own spoken word background. I think she sort of stood out from, you know, there was that wave of new soul singers, they were called at the time, like, you know, Erykah Badu and Macy Gray and India Ari. And I loved them all, but I thought Jill Scott, I think her poetic background gave her something different lyrically from the others. And I think the lyricism on this album is fantastic. I love the diversity of the music. There's a bit of Afrobeat in there on some tracks as well.
0: And it's been very summery here, so it's a perfect summer album too. Thank you both so much. You're listening to The Arts Hour from the BBC World Service. Isabelle Huppert is probably the very definition of a French movie star. She's had a record 23 films in competition at the Cannes Film Festival. In fact, it was there that her latest film, The Richest Woman in the World, premiered last year. It's based on the true story of Marianne Ferrer, the billionaire heiress to the L'Oreal Cosmetics Company. When she meets an unpolished but charismatic younger man, an ambiguous relationship emerges, which brings into question the enormous fortune that she's sitting on. When Isabelle Huppert spoke to Jason DeRosso on ABC Radio National's The Screen Show, he observed that she seems to be drawn to playing complicated, sometimes incomprehensible characters like Marianne. Here's what she said.
3: Well, I try to make her as comprehensible as possible and try to make the viewer understanding why she was attracted to this man and why he was attracted to her. Because, I mean, there was a reciprocity in that relationship. And obviously, she was very smart and she wanted some a good life and some good moments. I mean, she's not sure like a victim, and it's not like she was unhappy. She's the richest woman in the world, and she's certainly, in a way, she's happy, but it's a door open to a new dimension of life for her.
4: Yeah, I was wondering about what she found in him, because, of course, this is a character who is very coarse, vulgar, but he's a lot of fun.
3: Certainly, yes, there is some kind of vulgarity, and she likes that. She's excited by this, because she has a great sense of humor, and that's all. But then the situation, it starts more like a comedy and then gradually goes more into like a Shakespearean tragedy when family interests and economical reasons are being involved. So it makes the situation much more tricky and edgy.
4: Finally, this does have a comedic element to it. I get the feeling you enjoy comedy. I mean, you've done so many heavy, very dark films, but I get the feeling you have a sense of humor. There's something comic in so many of your films, I think.
3: Yeah, I think there is something comic in all the films in a way. I mean, behind comedy, you always have drama, and behind drama, you always have comedy. And it's really something I never really cared doing comedies or doing dramas. For me, it's always, even in The Piano Teacher, for example, you do have many moments of humor. So you can always put this, you know, all films, drama in comedy and comedy in dramas.
0: Isabelle Huppert talking about the richest woman in the world. Guy, you've seen the film. What are your thoughts? And tell us about her performance.
2: I think, I mean, it's really the film is a showcase for her performance. I think the film itself is, you know, a reasonably kind of compelling kind of corporate thriller, almost quite televisual in a lot of ways. And she elevates it to the level of cinema. Everything Isabelle Huppert does, I always find compelling. She's so unpredictable as an actress. She has this reputation often for playing chilly, quite sort of formal characters. But I think that's actually a mischaracterization of her, because there's always a real kind of wit and sexuality to what she does.
0: And didn't she give an award to Barbara Streisand in Cannes?
2: She did at the closing ceremony. And every year, Cannes gives out a couple of so-called honorary Palme d'Or to various film legends. And Barbara Streisand was the choice this year. And sadly, she could not attend the ceremony in person. I believe she had a foot injury.
0: Oh.
2: She gave a thank you speech via video. But Isabelle Huppert gave a really long and impassioned speech about Streisand's career. And clearly, you know, Isabelle Huppert is a massive Barbara Streisand fan. And so you learn something new every day.
0: Can you remember what she was wearing? Because, of course, I will look at that before I look at anything else.
2: I do actually recall she was wearing a kind of sequined black gown with a white collar trim.
0: So, oh, yeah. Sounds classy.
2: As always with Huppert.
0: Was there anything truly abysmal on red carpets that you spotted? Or wouldn't you say?
2: I had queries about the giant duvet that Demi Moore was wearing at the closing ceremony. She had a lovely green gown, and then it was sort of accessorized with this blue kind of, I guess you'd call it an opera coat, but it was so puffy, it really did look like a duvet that right. She'd wrapped around her because it was cold, and it really wasn't. But what do I know?
0: You've created a nice visual for us. Thank you both. That's it for part one of the show, but don't go away. Coming up, I'll be talking to Tayari Jones about her affecting new novel, Kin. The Arts Hour's back after this.
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0: Still to come on The Arts Hour with me, Nikki Badey, my conversation with the Atlantan author, Tayari Jones, about her hotly anticipated new novel, Kin. We hear from the translator of this year's International Booker Prize, Lynn King. And there's music from Malian band Tamacrest. All that and more still to come on The Arts Hour.
14: BBC News with Emily Thomas. Ukraine says at least 15 people have been killed in a massive drone and missile attack by Russia. The Interior Ministry said the worst civilian damage was in Dnipro and Kharkiv in the east, and in Kyiv, which was pounded by a barrage of strikes. A partial ceasefire between Israel and Hezbollah, which President Trump announced on Monday, appears to be largely holding. A BBC correspondent in northern Israel says last night was relatively quiet by recent standards. There's been no fresh Israeli attack on Beirut, though some fighting in southern Lebanon. The World Meteorological Organization is warning that this year's El Niño weather pattern is very likely to develop into one of the strongest on record. The rare Super El Niño is expected to cause surging global temperatures and extreme weather around the world. The European Parliament's International Trade Committee has approved a deal to remove tariffs on hundreds of US goods. It's a significant step towards implementing an agreement drawn up with the US, but still needs to be approved by the full EU Assembly. At least two people have been killed in protests against a US-backed Ebola quarantine centre near a military base in central Kenya. The victims died from injuries after clashes with police on Monday. Kenyan officials have not yet commented. The government of Mozambique says that five of its citizens have been killed in South Africa in what it called xenophobic attacks. They're the first deaths officially linked to weeks of anti-migrant protests. Local people have been calling for tougher action against undocumented migrants. Florida has become the first US state to sue OpenAI over the design and safety of the company's artificial intelligence chatbot, ChatGPT. The lawsuit alleges the company is endangering children. OpenAI deny wrongdoing. World News from the BBC.
0: Welcome back to The Arts Hour from the BBC World Service with me, Nikki Badey. And if you've only just joined us, here's what you missed in the first half of the show. Director and screenwriter Charlie Kaufman on how he draws on poetry for his films. Singer-songwriter Jill Scott recalled her collaboration with hip-hop legends The Roots. And French actor Isabelle Huppert on playing the richest woman in the world. Coming up, we'll hear from the translator of this year's International Booker Prize, Lynn King. There's Desert Blues from Malian band Tamikrest. And still with me in the Arts House studio is our cultural critic Guy Lodge and writer Tiare Jones, who we turn the Arts House spotlight on to now. A bit of background for you. Tiare is one of the most important and beloved contemporary voices in American fiction. She's celebrated for writing with emotional insight about race, class, love, the fragile architecture of family life in the American South. Her best-selling and award-winning novel, An American Marriage, was chosen by Oprah Winfrey for her prestigious book club and was championed by former US President Barack Obama. Her latest novel, Kin, is an expansive, emotionally layered story of two motherless girls, Venice or Nisi and Annie, who are on lifelong journeys from cradle friends to adulthood to find the families that they yearn for. It's a story about friendship and sisterhood, found family, and the complexities of being a woman in the American South during the Jim Crow era. Tiare, tell me a little bit about the title of the book and what you feel about found family.
1: Kin is really a novel about the family that we choose. And it's so important because when you think about our found family, these are people to whom we are constantly renewing our vows of connection. So I believe you can tell more about a person by who they choose to let into their hearts. And so it's a story of best friends, two girls who've known each other since they were infants. And even though their lives go in really different directions, the fact that they each are part of the other's origin is why they are inseparable. And these relationships, I think, are underexplored because there's this ongoing myth that women cannot get along. And this is a love story. Friendships are the other love stories in our lives.
0: Do you have a cradle friend?
1: You know what? I do not, actually. But I do have people I've been friends with since I was, say, 6 years old.
0: Yeah.
1: But Annie and Nisi have been friends since they were pre-verbal. And I think that trumps what the friends you make when you're older. But I do remember the first time I made a friend that my mother did not choose for me.
0: Oh.
1: I was a little girl and a new girl came to class and the teacher said to her, "You should sit next to Tiare. She's gregarious." I didn't know what that word meant, but I was proud of it. And I knew that it was my job to kind of usher this new girl into, you know, into the school. And I remember that as a moment of my growing up because I had chosen to be there for this person.
0: Is she still in your life, this little bit?
1: Oh, absolutely.
0: Oh, wonderful.
1: We went to college together. We've been together forever.
0: That's amazing. Kin is steeped in the atmosphere of the American South. What are the emotional tools that you use to write the South as a lived emotional reality rather than just a setting?
1: Well, you know, one, I live in Atlanta. I was born there. And so the physical landscape was familiar to me because many of the things I write about, even though they took place in the 50s, were still around when I was growing up in the 70s. The harder thing was capturing the emotional landscape of being a woman, a Black woman in the 1950s. You know, because even though there is the specter of Jim Crow everywhere, you can't let our modern day shock at discrimination keep us from capturing the real human connections between people. People still fell in love. People still had ambition. You know, people still struggled with sexuality, all of these things, despite Jim Crow.
0: The novel begins in sort of 1941, Honeysuckle, Louisiana. That's the town. What did you do to research that era, that particular place in your mind?
1: Well, there's some kind of practical things like going to the archives and looking up catalogs just to see what people would buy, what people would desire. And I discovered that you could order an entire house from a catalog.
0: What?
4: Really?
1: They would deliver all the pieces to your house and you could, you know.
0: You build your house.
1: Like IKEA, but the whole house.
4: Wow.
1: But also I was struck by, this is a strange detail, but I was struck by the tyranny of undergarments.
0: Oh.
1: It felt like a metaphor for the way women's lives. Yes. All of this constriction, this kind of enforced uniformity of body. I believe that the long line girdle is a chastity belt. So I used that to kind of think outward.
0: Yeah.
1: And then this, I talked to the older people in my life who are notoriously tight-lipped about their own experience, but I have found they're more than happy to tell you other people's business. So I leaned on that. And then finally, this is so not like me. I am not one of those writers who say, oh, I'm just a vessel. You know, the story came to me. But Nikki, I was a vessel. The story came to me.
0: And what did you find out or know about gay love stories at that time in Louisiana? We're talking about women with women.
1: What had occurred to me is this. Statistically speaking, if you're going to have a story set where a whole town are characters, someone is going to be gay. And so that was the biggest hurdle because I feel that we act like gay people were invented in the 1980s. Mm. And so then I thought, okay, were they to be two women in love, how would they live? And so I chose to make the local school teacher and the midwife, two people who provide something indispensable to the culture. You need a midwife. The midwife says, you know, when a woman is in labor, all she cares about is whether I can help her, not how I live my life. So in that way, it's a portrait of people being integrated into the community. But there's also a bittersweetness because they feel like they have to earn their keep. And you shouldn't have to earn your place in your community.
0: I wanted to ask you about the word trifling. Annie's mother is described as trifling. So they look it up in Webster's dictionary and they find a dessert comparison like trifle. Tell me about that word trifling.
1: The word trifling is one of the words that linguists use to argue that African-American vernacular speech is in fact a language rather than a dialect, because a word that is untranslatable is one of the boxes you have to tick to say this is in fact a language. And trifling it's a word that means a lot of things. It can mean just someone who is kind of lazy and cuts corners. For example, a person who puts lotion only on the parts of their body that will show, that is trifling behavior.
0: Now, we need to explain that lotion on a dark skin makes it glossy and gorgeous. Without it, it would look ashy.
1: Ashy, yes. Yeah. And so some people, trifling people, they'll just put some on the ankle, you know, on the hands. But, you know, a responsible person lotions her entire body. And another trifling thing is like Clyde, he's trifling. He's the kind of person to put on cologne when he should take a bath. Mm. All of these things, that's trifling. But yeah. Also, it's larger things like Annie's mother is trifling because she has abandoned her child.
0: Yeah.
1: And there's no coming back from that. And so the meaning, the way that you use the word trifling, it's a lot in terms of tone. It's almost like those, you know, those tonal languages, those click languages.
0: Yes.
1: And the way that you can wield that word, and it wounds

0: that's necessarily just respectability for the sake of appearances.
1: Mm.
0: I mean, these women have historically worked as maids cleaning other people's houses. So to spend the day cleaning your own house is a kind of dignity. Mm. And so I wanted to tease out these kinds of these contradictions and compromises, because of course the question is this: you don't want to be a maid in someone else's house caring for someone else's children, but are you trading it for being a maid in your own home? And this is the complicated intersectional feminist question about this idea of being a wife.
1: Hattie Lee, who is Annie's birth mother, used peppermint oil to make sure that Annie didn't breastfeed. Where did that come from?
0: I feel like I just know that. I don't know.
1: But I didn't know that. Is that what you do to reject your child from your bosom?
0: I haven't rejected any children from my bosom.
1: I have known
0: that you can, that peppermint oil will repel the child. And also if you put collard greens on the breast, it'll dry up the milk.
1: Will you describe what collard greens are?
0: Collard greens are, they're a staple of a southern diet.
1: Yeah, I think it's a very specific leafy green vegetable.
0: It's a leafy green, it's firm. So
1: yes,
0: it's not like spinach.
1: But it'll dry up your milk, ladies, if you need it to.
0: FYI.
2: I think in the UK, spring greens are the closest equivalent,
1: oh,
2: but they're not
1: one.
2: Quite the same.
1: Yes.
2: They're not quite as dark or as flavorful, I don't
1: You're
2: think.
1: Right, but, you're right. Yeah. That's the equivalent. When Annie heads off to Memphis with Clyde and Bobo, we are talking about the older Annie now, by the way. There are mentions of the Green Book. For people who don't know, what was that?
0: The Green Book is a document, and you can still look at them in archives, that told Black travelers where it was safe to stay, you know, during segregation. But the thing that people don't think about with the Green Book, the only thing the Green Book tells you is whether or not it is safe. There are no Yelp reviews. There are no stars. It's only that it's safe. And I read that the Black baseball players, they had their, you know, a segregated league. And so when they would travel for their games, they had to use the Green Book to find out where the team could sleep. And they would very often end up staying in brothels, which didn't bother them.
1: Right.
0: But it was, you know, you can imagine at a brothel, they're not really policing the boundaries in the same way.
1: Yes, understood. Annie, at the age of 10, says, "Ain't no God." How did you get into the minds of these two young girls and the attitude of young Annie? Where did she come from?
0: Well, one thing, people often ask me, how is it that I write, you know, the points of view of children so well? And I say, you know, I was a child myself for many years.
1: I know, but I don't remember what I was like, because I was trying to think. When I was Annie's age, would I have said something like that? I couldn't access that.
0: Well, I just remember when I was a child, I had a lot of questions. That's what I remember. Two things I remember about childhood: having a lot of questions and feeling kind of frustrated at the lack of power. Like when I was little, I was very frustrated that I could not drive. Mm. It just seemed so unfair.
1: You too, Guy?
2: Yeah.
0: Yeah, you can't go anywhere.
1: Oh, but you can remember all those things from being that sort of age.
0: I mean, the key to thinking about children's lives, it reminds me of a quote from Margaret Atwood, who said, "Little children do not find one another to be cute. To each other, they are life-sized."
2: Yeah.
0: So you just have to remember them life-sized. What does it feel like to be this person who's smaller than other people? Children have their own secret culture. They have their own language. They have their own clothes. They have their own cuisine. And they live their whole lives in a Russian novel. And by this, I mean, they live their whole lives in opposition to the regime of adults.
1: One of the things that you do so beautifully is, and I'll give you an example. So Venice goes to Spelman College in Atlanta, your alma mater. And I loved the way that for readers who wouldn't know the importance of Spelman and its history, you gave us everything we needed to know by writing a little badinage between the characters. And in hearing what each of them had to say and their opinions, we get the larger picture. So you don't insult the intelligence of people who do know about Spelman. How did you arrive at, for example, that scene and that way of informing us?
0: You know, I feel like this back and forth about, you know, whether or not you can trust the fact that Spelman, a college for Black women, was founded by two white women, that's an argument people are still having. I didn't have to reach deep for that, even though it's taking place, you know,

0: 60 years ago, 70 years ago, it's an argument that's still taking place. And the rituals of wearing the white dress, the uninterrupted white dress, black shoes.
1: Do you know about the uninterrupted white dress guy?
2: No.
1: Okay, let's talk. Will you explain that?
0: Very many black women's organizations, one of the requirements is for sacred days, you have to wear uninterrupted white. An uninterrupted white dress is all white, no zippers, no buttons, everything has to be white. And, you know, people fought back about it, and especially now the white dress is associated with purity and all kinds of unprogressive thoughts. But when these customs originated in the 1800s, it was actually egalitarian because the white dress was something that everyone had. Mm. And no cotton dress, you could bleach it and make it white again. Mm. And it's something you wore on special occasions. And so, I mean, that has endured. And you will see even today at Spelman College last month, imagine 1,000 black women, the oldest 104 years old, to the young girls just graduating, all in our uninterrupted white.
1: Niecy ends up in Atlanta and Annie in Memphis. What did those cities represent differently at that time?
0: Well, I will tell you what they represent to me at this time. We are bookends of civil rights. Martin Luther King was born in Atlanta. He was murdered in Memphis. So we are forever bound to Memphis. But Atlanta is considered like the more sophisticated. You know, Memphis has the music scene, the nightclubs, the bars. They're a little edgier than we are in Atlanta. Atlanta is known as the headquarters of the black bourgeoisie. And so when the two girls physically go on this journey to these two different destinations, there are two different lives that they live. But I don't believe that it's a never shall the twain meet. You can make connections with your friends if you want to.
1: And what sort of conversations with readers as you're on this global book tour have surprised you the most for the novel, Kim?
0: I have been surprised at how many women feel a hunger for their mothers, even if it, not only people like Annie and Niecy whose mothers have died, but people who just felt, as Niecy says, I was tended to, but never mothered.
1: Yes.
0: And this is a wound that people have. And I feel they come together reading this book. I mean, we've had like hugging sessions at the book signings. People have made friends in the line. It has become, the readers of this book have become their own sort of kin.
1: Teyari Jones, thank you. You're staying with us for the rest of the show. And Kin is out now. And it is also available as a sublimely read audiobook. You're listening to The Arts Hour from the BBC World Service. I'm Nikki Beatty. The International Booker Prize for Fiction was set up to reward a novel originally written in a language other than English, with the £50,000 award money being split equally between the writer and their translator. That's about $67,000. The winner this year was the novel Taiwan Travelogue, the first book translated from Mandarin Chinese to win the International Booker Prize. The novel, which takes the form of a fictional translation of a rediscovered Japanese travel memoir, explores history, power, class, colonialism, and love through the lens of two women on a culinary tour across Japan-controlled Taiwan in the 1930s. The novel was written by Yang Shuangxi and translated by Lin King. Lin King told the BBC's Kirsty Walk how they came to work together.
3: It was sort of serendipitous in that I'm from Taiwan. I grew up there. I was already in the US and working on a master's degree toward literary translation when I was introduced to Shuangzi. And, you know, luckily for me, she had just this new book out that didn't have a translator yet. So that's how I ended up working on the project.
4: But it was the first full-length novel you've ever translated. Was that daunting?
3: It was. I mean, I was also responsible for pitching the manuscript. We didn't have an agent for it. And so I was just really terrified that I wouldn't be able to hold up my end of the bargain and have the book published in English.
4: Not only that, the book is disguised as a translation of a rediscovered text by a Japanese writer. Indeed, when it was first published, some people actually believed that's what it was. So there's so many layers in the telling of this tale. Did that present challenges and opportunities to you as a translator?
3: Yeah, absolutely. Both, like you just said, the challenges, of course, being that then you, in translating a historical novel, you need to research the history as well as hold up sort of the literary side of the bargain. You know, you want to make sure that it doesn't read like a history textbook. But the conceit of having this rediscovered text and having Shuangzi as a presence within the book in the original text, providing context for a contemporary reader, did open up this opportunity for any translator working on this book to then add their own voice to it, to not have to sort of erase their own presence.
4: As a young Taiwanese woman, how much of this history did you already know? And was there anything you discovered through translating the work?
3: Yeah, I think I, on my mother's side of the family, my grandparents were educated in Japan. My grandmother spent the first 7 years of her life in Japan, and it was a big shift for them to have to learn Mandarin Chinese sort of as children to adjust to this new system. So they had told me some personal experiences, but in terms of formally studying the history, that wasn't available for my generation. Taiwan was still, it was already a democracy when I was growing up, but, you know, in terms of writing its own history is very much still a work in progress. It still is a work in progress. So I certainly learned a lot from working on the book and from Shuangzi's research.
1: Lin King, translator of Taiwan Travelogue, this year's International Booker Prize winner. Still with me in the Arts House studio is the writer Tayari Jones and our critic this week, Guy Lodge. Tayari, your books have been translated into nearly 20 languages or maybe more. How does it feel to have your work filtered through another person's perspective?
0: You know, it's really just an exercise in trust because the translators will call the author and ask to explain certain words like trifling. But since I don't speak the language into which it's being translated, I have to trust that person. And I love that the Booker Prize shares the money equally between the translator and the original author, because I think they do the same amount of work.
1: Yes.
0: Because if the novel is poetic in English, it must also be poetic in Russian or whatever other language. And the person has to find the equivalent phrase. So it's not just something you could throw into ChatGPT and get a literal translation. It must also be an emotional translation. And it becomes a strange relationship because it's really about trusting the other person's artistry.
1: Guy, the International Booker Prize is one of the few in the arts world which gives translators prominence. How and why, as film is your area of expertise, why is translation in film so important?
2: Well, it's what allows us to watch, you know, any kind of subtitled film that's not in the language we speak, which is, you know, most world cinema out there. And I've always taken a real kind of interest in translation as a form. I studied French at university. I remember our lecturer always saying to us, don't worry about translating the words, translate the meaning. And you notice sometimes if you're reading subtitles, watching a film, a turn of phrase will strike you as strange and you think, oh, that's maybe just been very literally translated. But you aren't always aware of what nuances are being kind of missed in the dialogue or sometimes in the performance. So it's a real art, especially in film, because you have to compress the meaning. You're having to get those sort of two lines of dialogue on screen, you know, in a few seconds. And I think that's a really difficult art. So, yeah, shout out to the translators who have to juggle all of those jobs at once.
1: Thank you both. Finally, on today's Arts Hour, music from Northwest Africa. Tamekrest are a Malian rock band from a town on the border between Mali and Algeria, and their music is described as Saharan rock or desert blues. Their driving force is Usman Agmosa, who spoke to the BBC's Keris Matthews about how he writes their songs. And here he is with fellow bandmate Cedric Morel, acting as translator.
5: So generally, Usman takes his car, drive to the desert, to a place where he will be totally alone with his guitar. And it's here that the inspiration comes.
6: And he talks about the trouble of the Tamashek.
5: Yes, and this song is speaking about the troubles lived by the Tamashek since years and years now.
6: And was it always traditional to write the history of people and the history through music and song and to share in this way?
7: C'est traditionnel. Non, en fait, je crois que c'est un devoir.
5: So it's not a tradition, but it has to be a voice of the people who can speak.
6: And spread awareness to the world.
5: And it's important for him that the world know what happened to his people.
6: Well, let's hear, I think this is Ada Oyanted. What's the title mean?
5: It's the area of Adar. And Adar is the area where Usman and Cher are coming from, in North Mali.
6: Yeah.
5: But Adar also means the mountain in Tamashek. So this area is a mountain area, so this is Adar.
6: Okay, let's take us there then. Thank you. Tammy Kress, live here in the BBC studios.
1: The music of Tammy Kress. And that's it for this week's Arts Hour. Thank you for your ears, and thank you to both my guests, Tiari Jones and Guy Lodge. For now, from me, Nikki Beatty, studio managers Jackie Marjoram and Duncan Hannant, and producers Kieran Birmingham and Nikki Paxman, see you next week.

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1: Good morning, my brothers and sisters, and welcome to Daily Meditation. It is indeed a gorgeous day here in Montserrat, and we are alive. So let's give the Almighty all the praise, the thanks, and the glory. Let us pray. Father God, we come before you yet again this morning, thanking you for the many, many blessings that you have showered on us. Oh, Father, it's so wonderful to know that each and every moment you're in our lives, you have promised that you will never leave us. You will never forsake us. You will supply all our needs, oh God. Help us to be confident in that fact alone, that you love us so much that you will supply all our needs. Help us to know, Father God, that you love us with an everlasting love. Bless us, Lord. Be with us and our families. Not just today, but forevermore. In Jesus' name we pray. Amen. Our scripture reading for today comes from the book of Luke, chapter 6, verse 38, which says, "Give and it will be given. A good measure, pressed down, shaken together, running over, will be put into your lap. For the measure you give will be the measure you get back." The Word of God. While I was preparing for this meditation, I thought about money. And you know, generosity isn't about money. It's about faith. It's all about faith. Every time you choose to give, you're declaring, "I trust God more than my bank account." That's what you're declaring. And each act of giving builds your faith muscles even stronger than before. Think about it. Generosity actively exercises your trust in God. It stretches your faith, growing your spiritual strength. Each time you give, you experience, you know, firsthand God's faithfulness. You experience it. And that fuels even more generosity, because the more you receive, the more you'll give. The more you give, the more you receive. It's a circle. So my advice to you this morning, if you want stronger faith, then give. Give. It's one of the best spiritual workouts you can do, and it never fails to strengthen your relationship with God. My brothers and sisters, generosity positions you for miracles. Do you remember the widow of Zarephath? She gave her last bit of food to Elijah. It's a risky move, isn't it, right? But her generosity set the stage for a miracle. Her small act of giving became God's entry point for supernatural provision. For her, your generosity might seem small, it might even seem ordinary or even risky. But you know what? It positions you perfectly for miracles. It's often your act of obedience and generosity that unlocks divine intervention. So I'm advising you yet again to take that step of generosity. Who knows? Your simple act could trigger God's next biggest miracle in your life. And he's got some plans already for us, miracles on top of miracles. We as his children have seen some of those miracles, haven't we? We've seen them actively in our own lives. We've seen them daily. When we're upset, he makes us happy. When we're weeping, he dries our tears. And we are never hungry because he supplies all our needs. So I want to thank you, Father God. I want to thank you this morning for the promise that when we give, it will be given back to us in abundance. Help us, oh God, to be cheerful givers, always willing to share what we have with those in need. Father God, I'm praying this morning that we may trust in your provision and remember that the measure we use to give will be measured back to us. We need to believe your word. Everything, every measure that we use to give will be given back to us. It'll be measured back to us, measure for measure. What a wonderful promise that our Lord has given us. We give you thanks this morning, Father God, for providing for all our needs yesterday. And we never, ever get tired of thanking you, because we need to thank you. We need to let others see your working in us and to thank you. Thank you, Lord. In Jesus' name I pray. Amen.

0: to the Word of God by the Shekinah Glory of God Ministry. 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
1: Greetings in the wonderful name of our Lord and our Savior, Jesus Christ, our soon coming King. Father, we thank you for your faithful love. The love of the Lord never fails. His mercies endure it forever. Oh, we thank you this morning for your greatness. We thank you, God, because we are on the land of the living because of what you have done for us at the cross. We thank you for your mighty, powerful hands reaching down and touching us this morning, oh God, in the area that we need you most. And so, Lord God, we bring Sister Yvonne and family, Clarence and family, Sister Joseph and family, Sister Boson and family, Minister KB and Minister Silkerton family, Joe and family, Charmin and family, Allison family, Sister Melody and family, the Chalmers family. Father, we ask that you just cover them and touch them, Lord. Make them whole within, Father God, in the mighty name of Jesus Christ, and I call it done. And I'm reading from Revelation 22 and 20. He who testified to these things says, surely I am coming quickly. Amen. Even so come, Lord Jesus. In this weak verse, we have the last promise of the Bible from the lips of Christ and the last prayer of the Bible from the lips of John. When after his earthly mission, our Lord ascended back to the Father, two angels appear to his followers saying, men of Galilee, why do you stand here gazing up into heaven? This same Jesus who was taken up from you into heaven will come in all manner as you saw him go into heaven. Acts 1:11. Now on the last page of the Bible, Jesus closed this book of all books, the identical theme. This same Jesus promises, surely I am coming quickly. And each generation since the first century has been looking for the blessed hope, his glorious appearance. The Bible speaks of three major comings. The first coming of Christ, born of a virgin in a little obscure village of Bethlehem. He came and dwelt among us. For 30 years, Jesus showed us a picture of true love. However, many did not recognize him. They thought at best he was just another one of the prophets. Next, there is the coming of the Holy Spirit foretold, especially by the prophet Joel. This coming took place on the day of Pentecost, when the Holy Spirit came to indwell believers, never to leave us, empowering us for service. In the old dispensation, the Holy Spirit came upon people, and when they became unfaithful, he left them. But of the saddest verse of the scripture is when the Bible reveals that the Holy Spirit has departed from Samson, Judges 16:20. King David, in the prayer of repentance in Psalms 51, prayed, do not take your Holy Spirit from me. But today, in this dispensation of grace, no believer need to pray that prayer. When we come to know Christ, the Holy Spirit comes to reside in us and promise that he will never leave us. And with the first coming of Christ, when the Holy Spirit came in this manner, many did not recognize him. They accused those filled with the Spirit at Pentecost of being drunk, according to Acts 2:15. The only major coming yet to be fulfilled is the return, the second coming of Jesus. But as surely as he came the first time, he's coming again. He's coming for his bride, the church. And when he reappears, all believers will recognize him for who he is, our Almighty King. The Bible indicates that no one knows the day nor the hour when our Lord will return, Mark 13:32. However, like with the other two major comings, there are signs and indications that this great event may be drawing near. There are thousands of promises in the Bible, but the promise of Revelation 20:20 yet to be fulfilled marks the climax of history. Jesus said, "Surely I am coming quickly." Are there any indications around us that this is the greatest event in human history? Could happen soon? While no one can speculate as to an exact time, there are several events that will herald Jesus' return. We are to watch for the polluted pulpit. The Bible says that one of the sure signs that Jesus' coming is near is a turning away from the truth in the churches. Paul said, the time will come when they will not endure sound doctrine and they will turn their ears away from the truth. 2 Timothy 4:3-4. We live in such a day. Denominations are dying. And in many pulpits, Jesus is no longer preached as the way, the truth, and the life, according to John 14:6. We are to watch for the particular place. Before Christ returned, the Bible says the little nation of Israel will once again become a major player on the world stage. God has promised that he will bring back the captives of my people Israel into their homeland. Amos 9:14. Our generation has seen the miracle of the rebirth of the state of Israel. For the first time since the days of Nebuchadnezzar and the Babylonian captivity, the children of Israel are ruling their own country from their capital of Jerusalem. After God's chosen people spent 2,500 years exile, I have witnessed this miracle with my own eyes. We are to watch for the peculiar people. Moses long ago predicted that the Lord will scatter you, the Jews, among the peoples, and that they would find no resting place in the world. Deuteronomy 4:27-28:65. But Ezekiel talked of a day when God would gather his people out of all his countries and bring them back into your own land. Ezekiel 36:24. While there is a legitimate debate as to whether the present secular Zionist state is the biblical Israel to come, the fact remained that unusual things are happening among these peculiar people, the Jews, according to Deuteronomy 26:18. Titus 2:14. We are to watch for a powerful political. The Bible indicates that before the return of Christ, a powerful collision of nations will emerge in Europe out of the ruins of the old Roman Empire. Daniel referred to this as the 10 horns of the ancient Roman Empire. Daniel 7:15-25. From this new world order will emerge a one world government with a common currency. This seems to be happening before our very eyes. We are to watch for a particular politician. Shortly before the return of Christ, an electrifying leader will emerge on the world scene. He is called the Antichrist, according to 1 John 2:18. This charismatic leader will promise a world of peace. He will promise to free the world of war and to bring about solution to the world economic and political problems. Much of the world will follow him. We are to watch for the pluralistic philosophy. The Bible predicts that a new religion will emerge, seek to unite the world under one banner. 2 Timothy 4:4. A new age humanistic thought will seek to exalt man over Christ. Every time I see a new age crystal hanging from a rearview mirror, I want to join John in praying. Even so, Lord, come. Come, Lord Jesus. God bless you. Heaven smile upon you. Jesus love you. And so do I. Have a blessed and a productive day. Amen.
0: The Word of God is brought to you by Minister Priscilla Williams. To contact her, write to the Shekinah Glory of God Ministry, Manjak, Montserrat, West Indies.

0: Welcome to the Way to Life broadcast. We trust that as you listen to today's broadcast, that God will minister peace to your heart. Here now is your host.
1: You see, I'm next in line, I know.
2: I greet you, friends, in the name of our Lord Jesus Christ. It's good to be with you on the Way to Life broadcast again today. Let us pray. Father, we just want to thank you for the gift of life. We want to thank you for the gift of salvation. And so, Father, as I'm about to present the word to the hearers today, give us hearts, Lord, to discern, Lord, and to receive the word that will be presented today. Let your word go forth in power and authority. In Jesus' mighty name we pray. Amen and amen. Our topic for today is salvation, the gift that God offers. And our main text be taken from Isaiah chapter 12 and St. John's chapter 4. Salvation is a gift from God the Father through Jesus Christ his Son, so that whosoever believes on him should not perish but have everlasting life. Jesus the Christ also describes himself as salvation. Salvation is described as a well of living or flowing water. Everything that you and I would ever need is all packaged in salvation. It is personal, and you have to receive the person of our Lord Jesus Christ. The prophet Isaiah in the Old Testament declares in chapter 12, verses 2 to 3, "Behold, God is my salvation. I will trust and not be afraid. For Yah, the Lord, is my strength and song. He also has become my salvation. Therefore, with joy, you will draw water from the wells of salvation." Isaiah was able to look ahead and see that time will come that whenever anyone will be able to receive the gift of salvation. There are some passages in the gospel where Jesus describes himself as the fountain of well of living flowing water. The first scripture I would like to refer to is found in St. John's chapter 4, where Jesus came into contact with a Samaritan woman. So reading St. John's chapter 4 from verse 1, I'll read a few verses. "Therefore, when the Lord knew that the Pharisees had heard that Jesus made and baptized more disciples than John, though Jesus himself did not baptize but his disciples, he left Judea and departed again to Galilee, but he needed to go through Samaria. So he came to a city of Samaria, which is called Sychar, near the plot of ground that Jacob gave his son Joseph. Now Jacob's well was there. Jesus, therefore, being wearied from his journey, sat thus by the well. It was about the sixth hour. A woman of Samaria came to draw water. Jesus said to her, 'Give me a drink,' for his disciples had gone away into the city to buy food. Then the woman of Samaria said to Jesus, 'How it is that you, being a Jew, ask a drink from me, a Samaritan woman? For Jews have no dealings with Samaritans.' Jesus answered and said to her, 'If you knew the gift of God, and who it is who says to you, "Give me a drink," you would have asked him, and he would have given you living water.'" Oh, praise God. That was John chapter 4, verses 1 to 10. Now, looking at the passage of scripture, which I just read, shows us how Jesus demonstrated the heart of his Father, not willing that any should perish, but that all should come to repentance, no matter one's status in life, male or female, rich or poor, bond or free, even the vilest of sinner who truly believes, receive from Jesus a pardon if you'd only ask. Jesus was led by the Holy Spirit. Hence, he was impressing his spirit on his way back from Judea or Jerusalem, going down to Galilee to take the shorter route through Samaria. Normally, a religious Jew would have taken the longer way just to avoid the Samaritans, who were really their relatives, but were despised by the Jews because they had intermarried. In this passage, John chapter 4, the scripture states that Jesus, therefore being wearied from his journey, sat thus by the well. We see Jesus showing his humanity. He was weary, so he rested at the well. This is also teaching us that no matter how strong we feel, physically or spiritually, we need to rest. The scripture also tells us that it was about the sixth hour or noon, so the sun was very hot. Now we are going to see that Jesus and a Samaritan woman was going to encounter each other. A divine encounter or appointment was set up. I said to you, loved ones, that what you need is a divine encounter with the Lord Jesus Christ, not with a church denomination or leader. They will fail. They will disappoint you. What we as born-again Christians need is to be led by the Holy Spirit, being in tune with God, that He arranges divine appointments for us to witness to someone. Now, as we're going to see that Jesus and a Samaritan woman was going to encounter each other. The Samaritan woman came to draw water at a well. This was strange, as women usually come to draw water, usually accompanied by others, and preferably in the cool of the day. But in this instance, this lady came alone. Perhaps she had an urgent need for water, or she was a social outcast. Further down into the passage, we will see why she may be considered a social outcast. The writer tells us that although she was a Samaritan, Jesus reached out to her and asked her for a drink of water. And the woman was surprised that he, being a Jew, would even speak to her, more or less to ask for a drink of water. You see, Jesus meets you at the point of your need. He comes down to your level to get you up to his level. That is why we see Jesus would do during his early ministry. He reached out to the social outcast, whether they be publicans or sinners. Whenever the religious leaders confronted him of this practice, he would say that they that are whole do not need a physician, only those who are sick. Matthew 9:12. He also said that I am come not to call the righteous, but sinners to repentance. Luke 5:32. He who knows the heart of men. Some people try to copy what Jesus did by mixing with the publicans and sinners. But you have to have a greater power inside of you, which is the power of the Holy Spirit, in order to be impactful. Otherwise, you'll be overcome. When Jesus asked this Samaritan woman for water, she said to Jesus, "Why are you asking me for a drink? And I am a Samaritan." Then Jesus turned the conversation around. There's a scripture which says, "He that winneth souls is wise, and we should be wise as a serpent, but harmless as dove." Jesus further got her attention aroused by curiosity, by offering her a special type of water. Hear what Jesus said to her, John 4:10. "If you only knew the gift of God, or the gift that God has for you, and who you are speaking to, you would ask him, and I would give you living water." Oh, glory to God. Jesus knew or sensed in his spirit that this woman did not really want to have to come to the well. Hence, he offered her living water. I say to you again that salvation is a gift, which you can either receive or refuse. For the wages of sin is death, but the gift of God is eternal life through Jesus Christ. Oh Lord, oh glory to God. Yes, my friend, Jesus is that living water. He can be anything you need him to be. However, you have to hear the word of God. Believe and open your mouth and ask him for that gift and receive the gift. Romans 10 verses 9 onward, it says, "If you declare with your mouth Jesus is Lord and believe in your heart that God raised him from the dead, you will be saved. For it is with your heart that you believe and are justified. And it is with your mouth that you confess your faith that you are saved." This Samaritan woman opened her mouth and asked Jesus for that living water. Jesus answered and said to her at verse 13, "Whoever drinks of this water will thirst again. But whoever drinks of the water that I shall give him, oh, will never thirst. But that water that I will give him will become in him a fountain of water, springing up into everlasting life." The woman said to him, "Sir, give me this water, that I may not thirst, nor come here to draw." Jesus said to her, "Go call your husband and come here." This woman badly wanted that water, For whatever reason, as Jesus discerned in his spirit, and even from the words of this woman, she did not really want to be ever thirsty and to have to come to that well. Jesus knew that she was hiding something, and Jesus was going to get to the root of it. So he said to her, "Go call your husband." The woman said, "I have no husband." The prophetic anointing was upon Jesus. So he began to tell her the hidden secret of her heart through the word of knowledge as the Holy Spirit showed him. Jesus said to her, "You have well said, I have no husband, for you have had 5 husbands, and the one you now have is not your husband. You are not even married to that man you are living with. In that you spoke truly." The secret that this woman was hiding was now exposed. She had been married 5 times and was now in a relationship with another man. We don't know whose fault it was, why she had been through 5 husbands, but I believe it was not her fault. You see, in the type of culture, the man could put away or divorce the wife for any cause. Women were always looked upon or treated as another possession, and the man would divorce that wife for any kind of reason. See Deuteronomy chapter 25. In Matthew chapter 19 verse 3 onward, when the Pharisees tested him and asked Jesus, "Is it lawful for a man to divorce his wife for just any reason?" Further down, Jesus said, "Because of the hardness of your heart, that Moses commanded you to give her a bill of divorce." But Jesus said, "Whosoever divorces his wife for any other reason, save for sexual immorality, and marries another, commits adultery. And whosoever marries her that is divorced commits adultery." This Samaritan woman was in a state of adultery, and I believe that many of the people who knew her condition may have shunned her because of where she found herself. She was a social outcast. Perhaps she did not want to meet up with the other women at the well because they would have looked down upon her talking about her condition. So perhaps that is why she came to the well at midday, so that she would not have to meet up with anyone. However, there was a divine appointment set up. She acknowledged her sin and was willing to turn. Jesus would have said to her, as he would have said to that other woman caught in the act of adultery, "Neither do I condemn you. Go and sin no more." John 8:11. This Samaritan woman was now being set up to be an evangelist to bring the people to Jesus. You are not too far gone to be saved. Jesus will come into your messed up life and make something beautiful of your life. One middle-aged man told me recently that his life is too messed up for Jesus to forgive him. That is what the enemy is telling him, and that is what he's telling you today, and because he wants you to remain in the bondage of sin. But Jesus is offering you a way out. Hallelujah. Hallelujah. Glory to God. Thank you, Jesus. Thank you, Jesus. Hallelujah. Oh, we bless your name, Jesus. He's showing you a way out. Admit that you need help and call out to him today. No wonder a songwriter declares, "Hallelujah, what a savior who could take a poor lost sinner, lift him from the miry clay and set him free." Another writer declares, "I was sinking deep in sin, but Jesus' love lifted me." And another writer declares, "The vilest of sinner who truly believes that moment from Jesus a pardon received." Jesus can lift you from the guttermost, oh hallelujah, and save you to the uttermost. All you have to do is to open your mouth and say, "Lord Jesus, I recognize that I am a sinner and I'm in need of help. I cannot save myself, but you are the savior, and I come to you and I'm asking you, Lord, to forgive me. And from today onward, I want to live for you. Fill me with your Holy Spirit and give me that living water that I thirst not for the things of the world. Thank you, Jesus, for filling me with your Holy Spirit. Oh, that I were able to live a life pleasing unto you. Thank you. I receive you as the Lord and Savior of my life." And right now, you can say, "Minister Blake, I have received Jesus Christ and I want to tell somebody." Oh, you can just tell us that you've received Jesus Christ as the Lord and you have received that living water. In Jesus' name I pray. God bless you. Have a blessed day. Something good is going to happen. In Jesus' name, amen.

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1: thy kingdom come.
0: The little bird.
1: Thy will be done in earth as it is in heaven.
0: Wait.
1: Give us this day our daily bread, and forgive us our trespasses, as we forgive them that trespass against us. And lead us not into temptation, but deliver us from evil. For thine is the kingdom, the power, and the glory forever and ever. Amen.

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0: Good morning, Montserrat. This is Romain Virgo, and you're waking up with Uncle Baz on The Breakfast Show on ZJB Radio. Let the sun play every day.
1: Wow. So here we go again. 24 hours, and of course we're back. And to the back of me, the sun is out already. Not as hazy as it was yesterday. To the left, the Caribbean Sea looking so beautiful. Good morning, Montserrat. Morning, Eastern Caribbean. Morning, world. Welcome to Tuesday morning. What's on your mind Tuesday? The 2nd of June, 2026. As we move into the hurricane season, and of course we move into summer. Lots of carnivals and all of that coming up. In the meantime, we're hoping that you had a good night's rest. And now you're ready to continue on the journey. ZJB Radio from out of Montserrat. More crisp, more clean. It's sounding a lot better, right? I know. So my name is Basil, and I'm with you until about 10. At about 8:30 this morning, inside the What's On Your Mind program, the Honorable Premier, Reuben T. Meade, should be in. Hasn't been here for a minute. So he should be in this morning to have a chat with us. In the meantime, to my candidates, good morning. EDPM and Sociology Paper 1 this morning. Physics and Theatre Arts Paper 1 at 1 o'clock this afternoon. I want to give a big shout out here to the Mole family. And I know that yesterday you were on, you were off, you were on, you were off. Hoping that today is a lot better. In the meantime, just to say good luck to all the folks who are up and about by now. If you're on the move, good morning. 23 minutes rolling up in 7. Huh? Good morning to those of you listening in the neighboring islands, getting us louder and clearer. Those of you out in the world, no matter where you are, we say good morning to you and welcome to The Breakfast Show on this beautiful looking Tuesday on the rock.
2: 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We inform, we educate, we entertain, we engage, and we empower.

This is the brother Bob Marley, Robert Nesta Marley, and the Wailers, Small Axe. If you're on the job just like me, good morning to you. Here's to a great Tuesday. On your way to work, try and get there safely, yeah? Remember that if you stay on the left, that means that you're right. The 7 o'clock workers watch you step, huh? Don't be late. 20 minutes rolling up on 7.

Life can be so unpredictable. Joys and sorrows, beautiful blessings, and distressing difficulties can come unexpectedly. Our life's dreams and plans can change in an instant. We all know this to be true. So how can we find peace amid such turbulence? Horatio Spafford knew something about life's unexpected challenges. He was a successful attorney and real estate investor who lost a fortune in the Great Chicago Fire of 1871. Around the same time, his beloved four-year-old son died of scarlet fever. Thinking a vacation would do his family some good, he sent his wife and four daughters on a ship to England, planning to join them after he finished some pressing business at home. However, while crossing the Atlantic Ocean, the ship was involved in a terrible collision and sunk. More than 200 people lost their lives, including all four of Horatio Spafford's precious daughters. Including all four of Horatio Spafford's precious daughters. His wife Anna survived the tragedy.

0: loved him. When peace like a river attendeth my way, when sorrows like sea billows roll, whatever my lot, thou hast taught me to know, it is well with my soul. Perhaps we cannot always say that everything is well in all aspects of our lives. There will always be storms to face, and sometimes there will be tragedies. But with faith in a loving God, and with trust in His divine help, we can confidently say, it is well with my soul.
1: Lord,

Up at 7 o'clock now, huh? Yeah, Swing Low, Sweet Chariot, coming to take us home on this beautiful, beautiful Tuesday morning it is, and Montuatus, so beautiful, huh? Let me say good morning again if you're crawling out of bed, easing out of bed, and we got folks who are visiting, we say good morning to you. Yeah, some folks right now having some mangoes, maybe mountain port, maybe pineapple, I don't know. Garnet Silk.

0: Sons of God and Silk. 9 minutes now before the hour of 7 o'clock. And so that's what we got to do. We got to rejoice in His name.
1: Rejoice in His name. Never change.
2: Rejoice in His name.
0: Every morning, every day, we got to be thankful. Hey, to the folks who are visiting, we say good morning. Welcome home. Welcome to The Rock. Folks who are on their way, get here safely.
1: Be thankful to Jah, He remains.
0: Morning music for morning people, as we try to get you up and going. Tuesday morning, 2nd of June, 2026. How quickly time flies, right? Yeah, man.
3: 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Sadiki Aisessa.
0: Every morning, every day, we love the sustainer, know how thankful we are, how blessed we are. Another morning, another day, and of course, another chance, huh?

You know, yesterday I was telling you about this this gentleman in St. Kitts who went missing since Wednesday. Well, guess what? They found him yesterday. But they found him on a mountain. And that was it. Yeah, found him dead. And I know that right here in Mansuad, we've seen that happening. Yeah, people going missing and all of that. At least in St. Kitts, there is some sort of closure. Yeah, so they found this gentleman on a mountain. After what? From since Wednesday. Morning to the folks in the Federation. How y'all doing?

0: All right, just like that. So here we go. Birthday circle time. Who's celebrating today? Let me tell you. Good morning. Happy anniversary to Maurice and Mary. That's Veronica over there in Isles Bay. 14 years and going strong. And many more blessings and more years of togetherness. Cheers from Ozzy and Loretta. And also from The Breakfast Show. I actually saw a missed call a little while ago, and it says here, happy anniversary to Mary and Maurice, and happy birthday. Is it happy birthday? Okay. From Adrian and the other gatherers. And also want to wish Carol a happy birthday from Adrian and Da. Happy anniversary to Mary and Maurice. All right, so there you go. Okay. Good morning, Adrian. Yeah, I did see, but hope all is well. Morning to Big Brother. At 3 minutes, moving up on 7. This is JB Radio. Good morning.
1: Good morning, Baz. How are you?
0: I'm good. Go ahead.
1: I would like to say a happy, happy birthday to a wonderful, caring, adorable person, a teacher, Teacher Carol Chirrut. Happy birthday, Teacher Carol. And many more to come. All of God's blessing be upon you today. Have a wonderful day. God bless you. From Jennifer.
0: Nice. Yeah, man, one of our favorite teachers right there, right? And Dr. Carol Tewitt. Teacher Carol, good morning to you. And all of God's blessings, right? I know that you're smiling. I know you're feeling proud of your students. So we just want to say thank you as well. Big up yourself and have a wonderful, wonderful day today from all of your former students, all right? Yeah, man, she's a gem. So there you go.

I think that Trev Ryan Lake is celebrating today. Is it your birthday, Trev? I've got a feeling it is. So just in case, happy birthday to you, young lady. And do enjoy your day today. Let me go to Antigua, say hello to Vernice Greenaway. Hey, Vernice, good morning. And happy birthday from your Montserrat family. I don't know where Martin Pollitt is, but it should be his birthday today as well. And Vanessa Bramble, good morning. Happy birthday. Selwyn Buffon, cutie buff. Yeah, man. What's happening, bro? Happy birthday, all right? And enjoy your day to the fullest.

Okay, so folks, we're getting very close now to 7. Again, I want to cross over into Isles Bay Hill and say good morning to the family. Yes. Yeah, hope that you folks are doing well. Morning, Mary and Maurice. Have a great day today. And sending greetings to Felicia Hamilton. Felicia, you got some love coming from Mommy Lydia and her family, the Treasure Spot crew as well. Hoping that you're good. Happy birthday to Dr. Carol, coming from Mother Frances. And she's saying good morning, touching base, and wishing you all of God's blessings today. Folks, we got to go over to London for the BBC's World News and all of that. At around 7:06, I think it's, Wednesday, Tuesday. So Brother James White Jr., he's in with ZJB's Morning Report. 7 o'clock workers, good morning. Have a great Tuesday, everybody. Hey.

0: Could you forgive a man who put a gun to your 7-year-old's head? Michelle Renee was told her daughter would die unless she robbed a bank and handed over the money.
1: They began saying, "We know who you are. We know where you work. We know what you do. We've been tracking you for a long time. We are going to have you take all the money out of the vault of your bank. And if you don't do everything we tell you to do step by step, you will be murdered, and so will your daughter."
0: 25 years later, Michelle's friends with one of the gunmen and wants us to meet him. Robert Ortiz has entered the waiting room. Let's bring him in. Hello, Robert.
2: Hello. I'm Michelle.
1: Hi.
0: Come on an extraordinary journey of forgiveness after the BBC World Service News.
3: BBC News with Emily Thomas. The Secretary General of the United Nations, Antonio Guterres, says the world must treat the new phase of the weather pattern El Niño as an urgent climate warning. The World Meteorological Organization says preparations are needed for a potentially strong El Niño event with an 80% chance of conditions developing in the next few months. The weather pattern could cause extreme weather around the world. Mr. Guterres gave this warning in a video message.
4: El Niño conditions will pour fuel on the fire of a warming world. Impacts will hit even harder, travel even further, and cross borders with devastating speed. The only effective response is climate action equal to the crisis, ending the addiction to fossil fuels, accelerating the shift to renewables, protecting the most vulnerable, and delivering early warning systems for all.
3: The number of Ukrainians killed in a massive drone and missile attack by Russia has risen to at least 18, including 2 children. Dozens were injured across Ukraine as the overnight strikes hit apartment blocks in Dnipro and Kyiv, from where Vitaly Shevchenko reports.
5: People in Ukraine have been waiting for a heavy night of strikes like this to happen. Indeed, Russia warned them a week ago. As the sirens blasted in the early hours, many headed to the shelters. We were 2 floors underground and still felt the impact of the missiles hitting nearby. And when people emerged, some found their neighborhoods destroyed, windows smashed, cars burnt out, and the smell of smoke in the air. Russia says this isn't the end. Moscow has promised to ramp up their attacks on cities across Ukraine.
3: The Israeli military has told people who live in the southern Lebanese city of Nabatea to leave ahead of planned strikes. A spokesman accused Hezbollah of violating a ceasefire. On Monday, President Trump announced a new partial truce between Israel and Hezbollah. 2 people have died in the central Kenyan town of Nanyuki during protests against plans to establish a US-backed Ebola isolation centre near a military base. Police told the Reuters news agency they were not aware of any deaths. Thomas Mukwana is outside the hospital in Nanyuki.
6: One apparently died, according to reports, at the emergency section of that hospital. But we've seen both bodies, and both appear to have bullet wounds. A local protest organizer has confirmed to us that the man that was brought at the emergency section was shot at a settlement nearby called Baraka Estate. And Good Samaritans drove him quickly to this hospital, but he tragically passed away, and his family has been informed. But the police have not confirmed any of this to the media yet, but we will be getting in touch with them. Police officers are all over the town on every intersection of roads, and they've been deployed in droves in this town to try and avoid protests from happening today.
3: This is the World News from the BBC. 4 men have been charged in California with smuggling millions of dollars worth of cocaine into the United States using a tunnel hidden by a fake shopfront. The 600-metre route stretched across the border from under the Buy for Less store in Otay Mesa in San Diego to Tijuana in Mexico. The U.S. Justice Department said it reached 16 metres deep and was equipped with a rail system, ventilation and electricity. Taiwan's defense ministry has announced that a training aircraft has crashed during a simulated engine failure exercise, killing the 2 pilots on board. The propeller-driven plane crashed at the end of a runway in wet and windy weather at the Gangshan Air Base in the southern port city of Kaohsiung. The European Parliament's International Trade Committee has approved a deal to remove tariffs on hundreds of US goods. The vote is a significant step towards implementing an agreement drawn up with the US to ease transatlantic trade tensions. Under the deal, Brussels will scrap duties on US industrial and agricultural goods, while Washington will cap tariffs on most European exports at 15%. The legislation still needs to be approved by the EU Assembly at a meeting later this month. The head coach at the centre of a spying scandal at Southampton Football Club has apologised, saying he's responsible for everything that happened. The club were kicked out of the final of the English Championship playoffs last month for filming opponents' training sessions, a breach of regulations. Success would have secured promotion to the lucrative Premier League. In a video message to fans, Tonda Eckert said observing training was common practice in his native Germany.
7: I don't want to say this to excuse anything that we have done. I just want to give you context in the way that I grew up in the football world. There's different rules in England. There's different rules from the EFL, and I should have known them.
3: World News from the BBC.
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9: In the headlines, public and private sector leaders called upon to make disaster preparedness a top responsibility. A fresh push by the UK government to persuade Crown dependencies as well as overseas territories to go further in tackling illicit finance. And regionally, a new head of the Eastern Caribbean Supreme Court, ECSC. Good morning. I am James White Jr. and this is the Morning News in association with BBC Radio and TV.
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9: Now the news in detail. Leaders in private public sector organizations here should have disaster preparedness as a top responsibility. So says Governor Her Excellency Harriet Cross. She was at the time addressing the 2026 Hurricane Conference at the Disaster Management Coordination Agency, DMCA, conference room Monday morning, held under the theme, Be Prepared, Stay Prepared, It Only Takes One. The conference brought together a wide cross-section of stakeholders who have crucial roles to play in the National Comprehensive Disaster Preparedness and Response Mechanism. Governor Cross underscored that hurricane preparedness is a year-round responsibility, with most of the preparation done in peacetime. She highlights that putting the necessary measures in place will undoubtedly lessen the impact of an event on residents and Montserrat by extension.
11: Last year, we didn't have any hurricanes. We were lucky. We did have some disruption with flooding. And I think sometimes it's worth remembering that it doesn't have to be a hurricane. Actually, as I recall, last year in last May, the flooding wasn't even a tropical storm. It was really heavy rain. And that's sometimes can be all it takes. But the other thing that I've seen over the year is the work that was done following that flooding last year. I thought it was really impressive. And actually, there hasn't been any other, maybe there's not been a serious rainfall, but there certainly hasn't been the impacts that we had last May. And that is partly down to the hard work that came particularly from Bilty. And I give my congratulations to the work that was done from that ministry. But we've also done some work with the Royal Navy, with Joint Forces Headquarters, which is the British Armed Forces. resources. We've just held a disaster management conference that my team and DMCA attended. The UK MOD has reaffirmed its commitment to support the overseas territories should they need it. So HMS Trent, who we saw in Montserrat last year, will also be back and ready to provide support in the region. But we can only be as ready as the preparations that we make on island. So in government, in the private sector, it means having a plan. It means making sure that the plan is current, that the roles are clear. So make sure that your staff understand what the plan is, that your communications are clear. What are your continuity arrangements? That's something else that everybody should be asking. If the worst happens, can we still continue to provide the services that we are paid to provide to the general population? Do staff know what to do? Have you identified the risks and the gaps? Make sure you understand your reporting lines.
9: Governor Her Excellency Harriet Cross. Meantime, Premier the Honourable Reuben T. Meade also doubled down on the need for shrewd hurricane preparedness in the current dispensation. He referenced the impact of Hurricane Hugo in 1989 as an example for which the island was not prepared.
12: Hurricane Hugo was the most devastating hurricane to have hit Montserrat in recorded history. Were we prepared? The answer is no. We did not have the kind of technology which we have now. When the hurricane hit the southern part of the island, some of us were in Salem in a rum shop having fun because we did not know what was happening. We knew there was supposed to be a hurricane. 2 weeks before, there was supposed to be a hurricane. Not even a drop of rain fell. And then Hugo was coming, and we figured, maybe same old same. We can't, at this stage in our history, make the same mistakes because we have the technology. We can track hurricanes. DMCA is alive and running. ZJB is up and running. Social media is up and running. And therefore, we will have, hopefully, ample notice of any hurricane. Rainstorms, however, we do not necessarily know when it's going to happen. We had a rainstorm of about 11 inches in one day. The last one was not as intense. It was 6 inches. Where you saw the damage. So we have to be prepared. And I want to compliment Bilty for the pre-hurricane work, which they have been doing and continue to do, by cleaning the guts, cleaning the drains, and ensuring that the drainage system works. They've cut a lot of trees, and I'm happy to see that as well, so that our power lines should be safe. But I have one disappointment. A year ago, I wrote to both telephone companies to take down the wires which are not being used. Flo has done a good job, but clearly I see a lot of hanging wires. And when the wires are loose and the wind is strong, you know what can happen to the power lines. Hurricane preparedness and response procedures are critically important. Be prepared. Always be prepared. Get yourselves ready. We all need to have our hurricane action plan, and we need to be in a position to know when to activate that hurricane action plan. This is not only for government and government offices, but also for our private action plans. Critically important.
9: Premier the Honorable Reuben T. Meade and Director of the DMCA, Lieutenant Colonel Alvin Ryan, emphasized that although June 1st marks the official start of the Atlantic hurricane season and ending November 30th, there have been storms that have occurred both before and after the official hurricane season. Colonel Ryan expands on the need for constant preparedness activity year-round.
13: Please be assured that this conference is not a signal of the start of our preparations for the season, but it is rather meant to mark the day in a significant way, utilizing this forum to ramp up our messaging to the population, encouraging those who have not already done so to get prepared. Forecasters at the National Oceanic and Atmospheric Administration, NOAA, are predicting a 55% chance of a below average season. NOAA is forecasting between 8 and 14 named storms this season, with 3 to 6 expected to become hurricanes, including 1 to 3 major hurricanes classified as Category 3 or stronger. The consensus of the other weather agencies only serves to increase confidence in this prediction. Normally, a prediction such as this would give cause for hope, but every hurricane season is fluid and dynamic. History has proven that it only takes one storm to cause catastrophic damage to an island, large or small. This reality came to the fore during the annual Overseas Territories Disaster Management Conference held recently in Miami. As part of local preparations, a four-member team from Montserrat was able to attend and share in experiences and best practices ahead of the season. We heard from a Jamaican Red Cross official who gave us a very emotional brief as to the experiences and lessons learned from the aftermath of Hurricane Melissa, which struck her island last year. And our thoughts and prayers continue to go out to our brothers and sisters in Jamaica and the other islands which were impacted. The lessons learned from Melissa and similarly our own experiences from Hurricane Hugo should teach us that lessons must not only be identified and written down, we need to truly learn and act on them.
9: Director of the DMCA, Lieutenant Colonel Alvin Ryan. The Caribbean Disaster Emergency Management Agency, CDEMA, is urging residents on Montserrat and around the Caribbean to remain prepared as the 2026 Atlantic hurricane season begins. Speaking at the start of the season, Executive Director at CDEMA, Elizabeth Riley, said the agency's work continues to focus on protecting lives, livelihoods, and strengthening the resilience of participating states across the region. She said every emergency plan, training exercise, and partnership are aimed at reducing losses and improving response when disasters occur, while stressing that preparedness is a year-round initiative.
14: Today we are marking start of the 2026 Atlantic hurricane season, which begins on June 1 of this year. At CDEMA, our work is ultimately about people, the safety of our families, the security of our communities, the protection of livelihoods, and the resilience of our participating states. Every plan we develop, every exercise we conduct, and every partnership that we pursue is directed towards saving lives and reducing losses when hazards occur. The Atlantic hurricane season officially runs from June 1 to November 30. But we in the Caribbean know that readiness cannot be confined to those dates, as we experience many types of hazards throughout the year. The 2026 hurricane season comes at a time when the Caribbean continues to face complex risks from hazards. But we also enter the season with experience, lessons learned, partnerships, and a renewed commitment to readiness. Over the years, our region has demonstrated remarkable strength and solidarity in responding to the impacts of hazards. Our longstanding regional commitment to solidarity is even more important at this time, given geopolitical shifts and the uncertainties associated with it. We have also seen firsthand the importance of preparedness, coordination, and timely action, which have continued to shape our commitment to strengthen regional cooperation, regional self-reliance, and supporting our participating states in reducing disaster risks, improving readiness and response capacities.
9: Executive Director at the Caribbean Disaster Emergency Management Agency, CDEMA, Elizabeth Riley. The Atlantic hurricane season officially runs from June 1st through to November 30th. The United Kingdom has warned that it could take action over Crown Dependency's lack of transparency government in a fresh bid to persuade the likes of Guernsey as well as overseas territories to go further in tackling illicit finance. Guernsey is one of three self-governing dependencies alongside Jersey and the Isle of Man. The Prime Minister's anti-corruption champion has warned that the UK government could force Britain's crown dependencies and overseas territories to introduce greater transparency over the beneficial ownership of companies if progress continues to stall. Baroness Margaret Hodge and Justice Minister Jake Richards were scheduled to visit Guernsey on Monday, one of the three self-governing dependencies alongside Jersey and the Isle of Man as part of a fresh bid to persuade them to go further in tackling illicit finance. The initiative also covers Britain's 14 overseas territories, including Montserrat. Earlier this year, Hodge visited the British Virgin Islands as well as the Cayman Islands and Bermuda. She told the Financial Times, FT, that the transparency regime in the dependencies and territories needed to catch up with the EU, which was taking action via a new directive to tackle money laundering and terrorism financing. While she stressed the UK government had favoured a conciliatory approach up until now and insisted they'd much rather do this through agreement, Hodge made clear her patience was wearing thin. The specific benefits of their relationship with Britain differ between the Crown dependencies and overseas territories, but variously include UK citizenship rights and the UK's defence umbrella. Both use the UK's Judicial Committee of the Privy Council as their final court of appeal, giving them legal certainty that helps their finance industries. Some dependencies and territories have justified their resistance by citing privacy considerations after a 2022 European Court of Justice ruling found public registers of beneficial ownership, which list the person who ultimately controls or owns an asset solely aimed at tackling money laundering, unduly undermined privacy rights. Some territories have also argued in the past that lifting the veil of corporate secrecy would damage their economic interests. A move in 2018 by the UK government to use legislation to force the overseas territories to start acting to improve transparency elicited sharp criticism from their governments. The three Crown dependencies have a self-governing regime, prompting Jersey to caution in the past that tough tactics by the UK Parliament could trigger a constitutional crisis. But Hodge said she and Tory MP Sir Andrew Mitchell had previously commissioned legal advice that she said made it clear would be perfectly constitutional to intervene, particularly if it is to protect the UK's security. So far, three, Gibraltar, Montserrat and St. Helena, Ascension and Tristan da Cunha, have introduced public access registers, and the Falklands is expected to do so later this year. That's according to the House of Commons Library. The governments of Guernsey, Jersey and the Isle of Man and the UK Overseas Territories Association have been contacted for comment. The Girl Guide Association of Montserrat has recently hosted a highly successful 10-day familiarization and working visit from senior UK Girl Guiding officials. County Commissioner for the Girl Guiding British Overseas Territories, Gigi Butt, Diane Thomas, and Deputy County Commissioner and Training Advisor, Adele Steele, MBE, visited the island from May 19th through to the 28th for an intensive series of training, compliance, and high-level strategic meetings. In a statement, President of the Girl Guide Association of Montserrat, Angela Greenaway, said the association is proud of their growing membership, but their volunteer unit leaders must be fully equipped to deliver high-quality, safe programming. Mrs. Greenaway noted that the dedication shown by the 11 volunteers who were trained over the past 10 days shows that the association's leadership pipeline matches the enthusiasm of the young girls flocking to their units. She added that this visit has injected immense energy into the institution, which is also celebrating its 90th anniversary on Montserrat this year. Island Commissioner Katrina Dawe shared similar sentiments, saying that the intensive training sessions have significantly strengthened the capacity and confidence of their leaders and volunteers. This, she says, ensures that they continue to provide a safe, dynamic, and empowering environment for the girls. She also expressed gratitude to the Gigi Butt County representatives, saying this visit not only strengthened administrative and leadership roles, but also renewed the sense of purpose within the association as they continue to invest in the development of young girls across the island. The visiting officials, Diane Thomas and Adele Steele, expressed their delight at the dedication, enthusiasm, and commitment shown by the adult volunteer girl guiding Montserrat team. They said they know that the girls and young women in Girl Guiding Montserrat are in safe hands and will continue to be challenged, have fun, and enjoy the adventures they will have. The visit marked a major milestone since the structural transition in April 2024, when Girl Guiding Northwest England assumed formal administrative and risk accountability for operations across the British Overseas Territories. The structural shift ensured the survival of guiding in Montserrat and the other overseas territories following the closure of British Girl Guiding Overseas BGO by the UK headquarters. The Girl Guide Association of Montserrat is a registered friendly society operating on a purely volunteer basis since 1936. In other news, Trinidad and Tobago-born jurist Margaret Price Findlay is the new head of the Eastern Caribbean Supreme Court, ECSC. She is the court's 14th Chief Justice and the first woman from the Twin Island Republic to hold the position. Her appointment was confirmed at the court's headquarters in St. Lucia last Thursday. Price Findlay had been serving in the role in an acting capacity since May 2025. She previously served as a High Court judge of the court. Price Findlay practiced law in Trinidad and Tobago from 1987 to 1991 before relocating to the British Virgin Islands. She is the principal of Price Findlay and Company, which was established in 1995. The Eastern Caribbean Supreme Court serves six independent Caribbean islands and three British Overseas territories. And finally in the news, former Turks and Caicos Islands Premier Michael Misik has been sentenced to an effective prison term of 4 years and 26 days after being convicted on bribery charges in a landmark corruption case that has spanned more than a decade. Justice Rajendra Narayan imposed the sentence nearly 4 months after finding Misik guilty on three counts of bribery arising from government land and development transactions. The prosecution, regarded as the most significant corruption case in the British Overseas Territories history, centered on allegations that public officials benefited from deals involving Crown land and major development projects. In delivering the sentence, Narayan said corruption by public officials represented a serious abuse of trust placed in them by the public and required custodial punishment to reflect the gravity of the offenses and discourage similar conduct by others. And that was a look at the news, which came to you in association with BBC Radio and TV. Up next, we'll have Sports Zone, which comes to you in association with MS Osborne Limited.
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17: Cricket West Indies CWI has announced its 15-member squad for the highly anticipated three-match one-day international series against Sri Lanka, scheduled for June 3rd to 8th at Sabina Park in Jamaica. The series comes at the start of a crucial stage in the West Indies campaign for automatic qualification to the 2027 ICC Men's ODI World Cup. Led by Captain Shea Hope, the men in maroon team will also be aiming to extend the unbeaten home ODI series streak to five consecutive victories, with the last triumph coming against Pakistan in August of last year. The squad sees the return of fast bowler Alzari Joseph, who had been sidelined since July last year due to a back injury, along with Gudakesh Moti, who missed the series away to New Zealand back in November. Following his impressive performances during the recent ICC Men's T20 World Cup, Shimron Hetmyer has been been reintegrated into the West Indies ODI setup as part of CWI's strategic build-up towards the 50-over World Cup in October and November next year. He will join the squad ahead of the third and final encounter. So the West Indies ODI squad, Shea Hope captain, Akeem Ogiest, John Campbell, Casey Carty, Roston Chase, Matthew Ford, Justin Graves, Shimron Hetmeyer, Amir Django, Alzari Joseph, Shamar Joseph, Gudakesh Moti, Shafane Rutherford, Jaden Seals, and Shamar Springer. Still in more cricket news, New Zealand have been boosted by the return of all-rounder Mitchell Santner for the Test Series against England starting at Lord's on Thursday. Santner, 34, the Black Caps' white ball captain and key spinner, was initially ruled out of the first Test by a shoulder injury suffered last month in the Indian Premier League. New Zealand had hoped he would recover for the second or third Test, but he will now join the squad before the first Test. All-rounder Dean Foxcroft, who received his first call-up as cover, will return home. Virat Kohli's imperious unbeaten 75 helped Royal Challengers Bengaluru to a 5-wicket win over Gujarat Titans in the Indian Premier League final, which secured back-to-back titles. RCB restricted Gujarat to 155 for 8, a total they chased down with 12 balls to spare after Kohli reached his fifth half-century of the season in a largely one-sided final in Ahmedabad. Kohli sealed the win in style, striking the winning runs with a 6 to cap a magnificent 42-ball innings featuring 9 fours and 3 sixes. The 37-year-old India legend then pointed to the stands as RCB's players sprinted out on the field to celebrate. Kohli said RCB were the best team in the competition and praised a clinical performance by his teammates as they secured their second IPL title, having won it for the first time in 18 years in 2025. In some tennis news, Serena Williams, one of the greatest tennis players of all time, will make a return to competitive action after an absence of almost 4 years in the women's doubles at Queen's Club later this month. She has been granted a wild card for the tournament, which begins on June 8th, and although her partner has not yet been officially confirmed, it has been widely reported that she will play alongside Canadian teenager Victoria Mboko. The 44-year-old American evolved away from tennis in 2022 after winning 23 Grand Slam singles titles in her 27-year career. Rumors of a return began last year when her name appeared on the list of players registered for the drug testing pool. And finally, in some football news, Brazil's forward Neymar will not play in his country's upcoming friendly matches and could also miss their World Cup opener. The 34-year-old has been ruled out for 2 to 3 weeks with a calf injury. That would mean he will not play in the home friendly against Panama and also against Egypt in a friendly in Ohio on Saturday, June 6th. Five-time winners Brazil begin their World Cup Group C campaign on June 13th against Morocco in New Jersey, then face Haiti in Philadelphia on June 19th and Scotland on June 24th in Miami. Neymar, who has scored 79 goals in 128 international appearances, had joined the team but missed the first training session and was sent for test after complaints of swelling in his right calf.
18: And that was a look at the morning news. Here's an invitation to listen again to the morning news by linking us on zjbradio.com. For ZJB News, James White Jr. wishing you on behalf of the rest of the news team a pleasant and productive day.
19: And just about 26 minutes moving up on 8 o'clock, and today is going to be mostly sunny and hazy conditions. Weather tonight is going to be partly cloudy and hazy conditions. Winds are blowing from the east-southeast at about 7 to 18 miles. Seas are up to about 4 to 6 feet. Sunset today, 6:39 p.m. and sunrise tomorrow morning, 5:36 a.m.
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So you check your morning time now, 24 minutes moving up on 8 o'clock Tuesday morning. The family of Arnold Nathaniel Everett Tuitt of Montserrat, who resided in Antigua for a while, and then the Lookout Warden Supported Units, announces his passing. Arnold, whose sunrise was May 29, 1952, transitioned peacefully on May 22nd. Funeral arrangements for the late Arnold Nathaniel Everett Tuitt will be given in a subsequent broadcast.

0: It is with deep sadness that we announce the passing of Claudette Veronica White, affectionately known as Alice, formerly of St. Patrick's, but who last resided in Davy Hill, Montserrat. Her sunrise, 29th January 1966, and her sunset, 11th May 2026. Left to mourn are her children, Almond Brown and Charlicia and Taranda Greer, and her lifelong partner, Charles Greer. Siblings, Helen, Cynthia, Junie, Leroy, Kevin, and Lawrence White, and family in the UK, and Merle, Josephine Mulcair, and Rachel White, and family in the USA. Bernadette Farrell Thornhill, and family, and James White Jr. in Montserrat. Sisters-in-law, Claristine Greer and family in the USA, and Christina Weeks and Rosamond Greer and family in the UK. Family friends, Cordella Galloway, Beatrice Fenton, Fernando Williams, Jodine Mead, and Dulcie Bramble and family. Close friends, Honorable Reuben T. Mead, Honorable Veronica Dorset Hector, Honorable Cranston Bufong, Martha O'Garrow, Melvina Reed, Teacher Ida Gerald, Brenda White, Celan Jean, Irene Riley, Casey Rowe, Jennifer Yearwood, Jadine Guinery and her mother, Francis Weeks, Deborah Lewis, Vernon Tewitt, Kenrick Mead, Annette Sweeney, and the Davy Hill, Carlsbay, and Lookout communities. The family wishes to express special thanks and appreciation to Dr. Benito and the nurses and staff of the Glendon Hospital, and to everyone who expressed condolences or stopped by to show the family love during this difficult time. The service of Thanksgiving will be held at the Faith Tabernacle Pentecostal Church in Braids on Wednesday, 3rd June 2026 at 2 p.m. Transportation will be provided by Jeff Lane's bus, leaving Lookout at 1:15 p.m. en route to the church.
1: And Peter Yesi White's bus service will provide transportation for persons in Salem who wish to attend the funeral service. The bus will depart Salem also at 1:15 p.m. en route to the Faith Tabernacle Pentecostal Church in Braids.
0: May Claudette's soul rest in perpetual peace and rise in glory.

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6: 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Once again, we welcome you to our weekly program, Keeping Well with Diabetes. I am Mary Weeks, your presenter. Over the past weeks, we have been focusing on the management of blood glucose or blood sugar and the importance of doing so. Today, I will share with you some factors that affect your blood glucose, and these are food and drink, exercise, stress, alcohol consumption, illness, and medications. Let's look at the first factor, food and drink. On a daily basis, our meals contain fats, protein, and carbohydrates, which can affect your blood glucose greatly. The fats and proteins you consume in your food will raise blood glucose slightly, while the carbohydrates will raise them significantly and quickly. Therefore, one way of controlling the rise in your blood glucose levels is to adjust your diet with advice, of course, from your nurse, nutrition officer, or doctor. Second factor is exercise. Exercise lowers the blood glucose as glucose is changed into energy for exercise. Weight loss also lowers blood glucose levels due to decreased insulin resistance. Therefore, it is important to have a snack before exercising and take with you a carbohydrate snack such as sweetened drink or sweets, just in case your sugar level drops. The third factor is alcohol. Alcohol is high in calories and will cause your blood sugar to rise. While moderate amounts of alcohol can cause blood sugar to rise, excess alcohol can actually decrease your blood sugar level, sometimes causing it to drop into dangerous levels. It is also important to note that alcohol stimulates your appetite, which can cause you to overeat, and this may affect your blood sugar control. Our fourth factor is stress. When people are under stress, hormones are released into the bloodstream in order to raise blood sugar levels to give more energy. Hence, the reason why long-term stress resulting from factors such as problems with work, health, finances, and marriage can cause long-term high blood sugar levels. On the other hand, short-term stress such as workout or strenuous labor may lower blood sugar levels, but the levels should stabilize when the body returns to a resting state. The fifth factor is illness. When people become ill, the body produces hormones to help fight the illness. These hormones can alter insulin production in the body, and insulin is the chemical in the body that stabilizes blood sugar levels.

0: If insulin doesn't work as well as it should, blood sugar levels can rise. Our last factor is medications. Some medications interfere with how glucose and insulin work in the body. Some of these include blood pressure drugs, birth control pills, cough syrup, and corticosteroids such as prednisone. Of course, your diabetes medication affects your blood sugar. That is why you should always take them as prescribed and check with your healthcare provider if your blood sugar deviates significantly from the normal range. Thank you for listening. Do tune in next week for more on diabetes management. 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
1: Okay, so just about a minute, moving up an eight, a Tuesday morning. And just to remind all summon jurors, please be reminded that you're hereby asked to attend court on Thursday coming. That's June 4th at 9 a.m. That's all summon jurors. You're hereby asked to attend court on Thursday coming. That is June 4th at 9 o'clock in the morning.

Businesses are seeking the services of a person to fill the position of a handyman. Interested person must be physically fit, be able to function with minimal supervision, be able to maintain a clean working environment, and be punctual. If you're interested, please get in touch with the Department of Labor, and you need to do so by Friday coming 5th June. Further info can be obtained if you call the Department of Labor at 491-4010, or you can call 491-4020. Something coming up around Saturday, June 20th. The BWAL Collective invites everyone. 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Attention parents and children of ages 5 to 11, the Ministry of Health and Social Services hosting a workshop entitled Managing Your Child's Screen Time on Wednesday, June 24th, 5 p.m. to 7 p.m. at the Davie Hill Community Center. The session will be facilitated by clinical psychologist Dr. Dion Aymara and will help parents better understand the impact of screen time on child development, set healthy boundaries, manage resistance, and create a practical home screen time plan. Interested parents, you're invited to register by calling Health Promotion Unit at 491-4533, 493-9935. 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

0: 6 minutes now past 8 o'clock in the morning, huh? Sounds of His Excellency Alfonso's Arrow Castle. Advantage never ever done, that's so true. Where you at? 8 o'clock, workers, are you there? Have you made it? Let me say again, good morning to all of our bus drivers, taxi drivers, all the folks who are still on the move. And of course, you know that I like to tell you, I like to remind you that Montserrat is a small place and you'll get there eventually. So please slow down, take it easy on the streets, everybody.
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0: At 7:08 in the morning, it's What's On Your Mind on a Tuesday. Honorable Premier should be in this morning, giving us some updates and all of that.

The flag man is coming up, JVL, right? Yeah, sounds like Rugalux. What's happening, brother? Take it easy on the street, all right? Have a great day, mate. Yeah, to all the other folks who are on the move, good morning. Stay on the

The name is Red Rider. Yay, Uncle Jerry, how you doing, man? Uncle Jerry, morning. Hey, Mano, morning. Let me go into that other village, St. George's Hill, and big up Charles. Where is he? Weeks is?

0: Guy, that's his name. I hate it. Hate it when I'm right. 11 and a bit down past 8 o'clock in the morning, Tuesday. The Breakfast Show from Automatsuad. Good morning.
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Hey, Dr. Carol Turrett, good morning. You got some more love. A happy birthday to you. Coming from Maurice and Mary. Mary Hodgley. Yeah, they're saying good morning. And happy anniversary to you both as well. All of God's blessings on your day today, right?

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2: You've got taste.
3: My dear brothers and sisters, we gather today not simply to share words, but to share truths that are often heavy, truths that are shaped not in moments of ease, but in hours of hardship. There is a phrase, old and simple, yet deeper than the oceans of sorrow I have walked through. A phrase spoken by many but truly understood by few. No pain, no gain. And I say to you, with the gravity of a man who has known both pain and triumphis, is not just a quote. It is a law of the soul. It is a road every one of us must walk if we are ever to arrive at the place where our purpose lives. Pain, my friends, is not the enemy. Indifference is, cowardice is, surrender is. But pain is the sculptor. Pain is the fire that tempers the steel. Pain is the teacher that strips us of illusion and leaves only truth. I have spent 27 years behind bars. I have watched comrades die with names the world will never know. I have heard the silence of isolation echo louder than 1,000 jeering crowds. And yet I tell you, every scar, every sleepless night, every cry of the heart was a stone laid on the road to freedom. If you seek a life without pain, you are seeking a life without growth, without strength, without the deep satisfaction of becoming who you were born to be. It is through pain that I learned patience. It is through pain that I learned compassion, not from a book, not from a speech, but from watching a prison guard cry when he learned his child had died, and understanding that even our enemies carry wounds. It is through pain that I learned the difference between anger and purpose. For anger without direction will burn everything in its path. But purpose forged in pain becomes the light that no darkness can extinguish. And I say to you, who have known struggle, do not be ashamed of your tears. Do not hide your wounds. They are not signs of weakness. They are proof that you are alive, that you have chosen to feel rather than to numb, that you have chosen to fight rather than to flee. No pain, no gain. This is not just a lesson for the body, it is a law of the spirit. Think of the mother who rises before dawn to prepare food she cannot eat herself, so that her child may go to school. She knows pain, but she also knows gain, the gain of dignity, of sacrifice, of love. Think of the young man who chooses to leave the gang, even though it means walking alone through the streets that once applauded his violence. He feels the pain of rejection, of isolation, but he walks toward the gain of integrity, of a life that he can be proud of. Think of the teacher who enters a classroom where children cannot read, cannot focus, cannot dreamland, still shows up every day, teaching not just with lessons but with belief. Her reward is not in her paycheck. Her gain is in the fire she keeps lit in the hearts of those who the world would rather forget. Yes, pain is real. Pain is often the first companion of change. When I sat in that prison cell and the days turned into years, I often asked myself, was the cost too high? Was the pain worth it? But I remembered, a people who are not willing to suffer for freedom will never know its taste. I remembered the men and women who walked into battle with nothing but courage in their hearts and a picture of their children in their pockets. They did not run from pain, they embraced it, knowing it was the price for something greater. And that, my friends, is the question you must ask yourselves, not how can I avoid pain, but what pain am I willing to endure for the future I believe in? You want a better body? Then prepare for sore muscles. You want a better mind? Then prepare for long nights of study and discipline. You want to lead? Then prepare to be misunderstood, attacked, and alone. You want to love deeply? Then prepare to have your heart broken. But I tell you now, there is no true joy without struggle, no crown without the cross, no sunrise without the long night. And when the pain comes, as it surely will, I urge you, do not curse it. Do not ask, why me? Instead, ask, what is this shaping me to become? You see, there is a gain hidden in every loss, a gift hidden in every trial. I have known the pain of betrayal, the pain of silence, the pain of injustice, but through it all, I gained a strength that no man could take from me, a strength rooted not in pride, but in purpose. And I urge you, hold fast to your purpose. Let it be the anchor in your storm, the fire on your coldest nights, the whisper that keeps you moving when every voice tells you to quit. We cannot promise each other that life will be gentle, but we can promise each other that we will rise, that we will endure, that we will not let our pain go to waste. Make your pain count. Let it drive you. Let it teach you. Let it become the birthplace of something greater within you. For when you pass through the fire and you come out the other side, you will not be the same. You will be wiser. You will be stronger. You will be someone who understands the deepest truth of all. Pain is not the end. It is the beginning. And on the other side of pain is power. So, rise, my brothers and sisters. Rise with your pain. Rise through your pain. Rise because of your pain. And may your gain shake the very ground you walk upon. God bless you.

No pain, no gain, right? And I'm sure that we all grew up with that statement. No pain, no gain. Again, another interesting session from the legend, Nelson Mandela. Up next, we'll bring you the ECCB's financial rates.

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5: What's on your mind? What's on my mind? Don't you want to know? Well, just in case you missed it, here's some of what transpired during the last show. Once again, Basil opened up the batting by giving kudos to the youth, our very own Nia and Shernell Jones. Also, West Indies cricket sensation Sir Yavanshi, who is rapidly rewriting Caribbean cricket history. With fearless intent, out the window, Chris Gayle's record of sixes went. And while on the topic of our youth, Montserrat students reached out to the private sector and government to reward them with incentives like other countries for their accomplishments. Now, as a gift for their 60th independent anniversary, Mayor Motley of Barbados gifted Guyana an ID card as key to their country. Bounded together by one Caribbean thread, they can now travel between the two islands, no passport needed. But one thing I know is that ID or not, our Guyanese brothers and sisters are staying right here in Montserrat. So someone mentioned that offshore banking should be reintroduced to boost our economy, despite the fact that former errors caused by greed had cost us dearly. They said that Britain should set up a new trade model, but because we can be a tax haven built on British law, and this would bring much needed relief to our country for sure. Then former Minister of Government, Mr. Vernon Ark-Jeffers, called in to appeal to the Honorable John P. Osborne to utilize our God-given gift of Magnolite, which can surely make Montserrat's future bright. He also called on the AG to say yay or nay, for we need to start shipping this treasure across the sea. It's a catalyst given by nature to our little country. On another note, one caller named a few corporate entities who are ripping off Montserrat, you see, using legal loopholes to evade their financial liability. So, to avoid paying taxes, they changed their names after operating for 15 years, while small businesses and poor people pay through their teeth with blood, sweat, and tears. No man, The government has to come up with a plan so that these companies do not continue to rape our little island. Then another caller suggested that Munsud should follow Anguilla, who reduced the duty on fuel. Yet another called in to state that because Munsud is dependent on UK budgetary aid, our fiscal reality for tax cuts offer far less flexibility. And that comparing Munsud to Anguilla, even based on population, do not make much sense. It's like putting up US dollars against shilling and pence. Now, I will close on the talk about Genzel. The people said that the official voice of the UA seemed to have run aground. No recent public statements on what's on your mind can be found. But just when they thought that they would have to sit and wait, in came a call from the PRO to set things straight. He reminded them once again that what's on your mind is not a political show, but government ministers will continue to come in from time to time in-house, and it's better to hear it directly from the horse's mouth. On that note, without a doubt, it's over and out. So until next time, keeping it authentic and naturally, I am rootically yours, the Sankofa Lady.
1: 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However, callers must avoid using offensive language, cause harm, make personal attacks, or injure someone's character or reputation.
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0: 27 minutes moving up at 9 o'clock. It is Tuesday morning. And of course, welcome to another edition of the What's On Your Mind program. Thank you so much again to the Sankofa Lady, doing a remarkable job. Thank you so much. And thank you to our main sponsor this time, Brother Cliff Hickson, to you and your team and your family. We again want to say thank you as well, sir. So we're inside the 2nd of June, 2026, and I'm very delighted to say good morning to the Honourable Premier, Reuben T. Meade. Good morning to you, sir.
7: Good morning, Baz. Good morning to our brothers and sisters out there, and good afternoon to those on the other side of the pond.
0: Indeed. How are you doing?
7: I'm doing well. I got up this morning, and I'm still up.
0: I like that. Now, I think I saw a photo or something with you a few weeks ago with a cane. And, you know, I get a little bit concerned when I see you walking with a cane. You didn't come in this morning with a cane, though.
7: No. Part of it is that when you're young and you play a range of sports, you get injured, you don't take care of it. Later on in life, they come back and impact on you. Mm-hmm. But I'm being looked after by Dr. Kasim and his team.
0: Indeed. Honorable Paul Lewis, leader of the opposition, was in last week with me as well. And he was speaking about us as men not taking care of ourselves and, you know, just taking it for granted. And I think that he's now changed his overall lifestyle and habits because he wants to live longer, right? And he was encouraging people to, you know, go see your doctor, go see your physician, you know, make sure that you're doing the right thing. What's your word, piggybacking on what the Honorable Opposition Leader said on radio?
7: One of the things with us men in particular, and I say men in particular, is that we tend to be afraid of going to doctors. Our cars have a little knocking in it. You go to your mechanic very quickly because you want to look after your car. You want your car to be functioning well. But we don't do the same thing for ourselves and our bodies. One of the things that happens to men after you pass the age of 40, and I think as you've passed the age of 40, is that we have a little thing called the prostate, and that should be checked on a regular basis. Not regular as in every day, but I think it's once a year, because it creeps upon you. You don't know that it's happening until it has happened. But there's some simple tests. There's the digital test that where the doctor uses his finger. And there's also the PSA test, which could be done at the laboratory. So men need to do that at least once a year. And their doctor will then tell them whether or not there is a likely issue that's taking place. Most times, we wait until it's too late. And by the time they catch it, we're in stage four, or we're at a stage where they can do very little to help us. So I urge all men over the age of 40, go and get your prostate checked. Okay, you don't need to have the urologist. Your general doctor can have it done for you through the lab. And if it needs further intervention, then they can refer you to a urologist.
0: Thank you for those words. Mr. Premier, yesterday, 1st of June, we saw the, commencement of the hurricane season. And it's a season that we take very seriously. We've been bitten on Montserrat. We know how these things work. And I know that you made a statement yesterday, not only yourself, but some of the high officials, were speaking to the nation, telling us all to get ready, to be vigilant, to make sure that we are stocking up, not to take anything for chance, because one is just too many. And some folks might have missed your message. In a nutshell, can you just reiterate again what you did say, and what is your word to Montserrat?
7: Well, our last big storm was Hurricane Hugo. And a lot of persons living in Montserrat did not go through Hurricane Hugo. We have not been impacted by any serious storm since. We may have had a little brushing here or there. So we start taking things for granted. We cannot continue to just assume nothing will happen and that God has put his finger on this little island and protecting it. We will have a storm sometime. Not necessarily this hurricane season, but next hurricane season. But we must always be prepared. The Bilti team, Raka and his gang, the other chap on the road cutting the trees, they've been doing a fantastic job. They're clearing the guts. Belem Bridge is fully cleared. Most of the guts are already cleared. The one by Delta is being cleared. And they continue to do that job. And even when the storm or any storm is passing, they're out there working until they can no longer be able to work because of it's too dangerous for them to continue working. For us as householders, we need to check out our preparation. Do you have your travel documents? Do you have your medical things ready? Do you have your medication ready? Some very simple things. Your travel documents must always be in a safe place. So if your roof goes or you have water intrusion, you need to have those things packed away in a watertight container. The other one is that if there's a storm pending and there's a hurricane watch, everybody starts rushing to the supermarkets. And we don't have the liquidity that we used to have many, many years ago. So what you do, each month, buy one tin, two tins, or three tins of something to put away and put that in a special cupboard so that over the next 3 months or so, you'd have your stocks ready in the event a hurricane comes. So rather than rushing and trying to figure out where the money is going to come from, you start your preparation and do these things. Trim things around your house that need trimming. You have a loose window. Try and get some assistance to fix that loose window. Those who have galvanized roofs, just double check to ensure that they're done properly. and garbage around your house, like loose galvanized, loose wood and so forth, start getting them away. If you can't do it yourself, you can always call in and ask for assistance to get them removed. Okay, so some very, very simple things that we need to do.
0: I'm happy that you spoke about moving garbage and loose things around your home. If my memory serves me correctly, I think there was a time, Honorable Premier, where some folks, I don't know if it's a village groups or what organization had planned this, but there was a time when they'd send the trucks into the villages and say, give me all your garbage, give me all of what you have that you know that you need to get rid of. I don't know if you remember when we did
7: that. We did something like that. It was not necessarily a hurricane cleanup. It was just an island-wide cleanup where we were looking at, look, let's get rid of your garbage. The garbage
0: old
7: trucks
0: fridge,
7: can't take those
0: old
7: up.
0: Old stove, all that stuff.
7: And that's something, and thanks for bringing that up, that's something which we will put in place for this hurricane season.
0: Appreciate
7: it. So within the month of June, we'll see if we can get a few trucks mobilized and go village to village and do the cleanup. Arthur Mead has been doing a tremendous job on it. Maybe we can get him to be the coordinator. Who knows?
0: Yeah. All right. So that sounds good. Thank you. All right. Okay, so you check your morning time now. It's just about 18 minutes moving up on the hour of 9 o'clock. And we're speaking to the Honorable Premier, Reuben Tamede. Mr. Mead, Honorable Premier, you spoke about men and their health and all of that a minute ago. The Honorable Minister, Dr. Bufang, has indicated that kidney dialysis should and could be offered in Montserrat. Are you, as leader of government business and the Minister of Finance, committed to providing the funding to ensure that dialysis service are offered in the new hospital or perhaps even before?
7: Well, we're committed to providing the best service which we can. And I almost feel like I'm in Switzerland where I have a navy to look after but no water. So we have to balance the resources which we have. Yes, we'd like to have everything. And we'll try our best, given the limited resources, to do what we can. But remember, we have a whole of government to deal with and not just one ministry or department. So this is not a political long-winded answer. Without specifying what services will be provided, we've provided additional. At the end of last financial year, we provided an additional $4.5 million for buying equipment for the hospital. This year, we're providing an addition for buying equipment for the hospital. This year, we're providing an additional $5 million to buy

0: This machine.
1: I can't commit to anything other than we're committing to finding the 14 or 13 point something million, which they'd say that they need for equipment for the hospital.
0: Okay. Speak to us about the hospital project. How is that going, and how pleased are you?
1: Well, the hospital project is going reasonably well, and I say reasonably well. In any construction project, the infrastructure, the superstructure, it moves very quickly and looks very impressive. You start feeling good when you're reaching the finishing stages, because it's at the finishing stages where more of the money is being spent. And we have to be looking closely at the progress, and we also have to ensure that there's financing to ensure that we'll complete that hospital, which we will.
0: Anything else you want to say on the hospital?
1: No, the hospital is, there are two priority projects, main priority projects in terms of big ticket projects. One is the hospital, one is the port.
0: Okay. All right, so let's speak a little bit about the port. A lot of people, have been grumbling about the port. I think a gentleman called in last week and again was asking for even those who worked in the port who haven't been paid. I don't know how true this is, but there's a lot of concern regarding the port. Talk to us about that.
1: Okay, there are certain elements I can't go into because there's still legal considerations to think about.
0: All right, so my question should be...
1: Let me finish.
0: Yeah, go ahead. Mm.
1: But what I'm saying to you is we're currently retendering the project, and when the project manager comes... Well, the project manager is back on island. I see him later this morning. We'll be in a position to know where we are with the tenders that are coming in and the expressions of interest that are coming in for that project. But we are committed, along with the British government, the FCDO, to finish that project.
0: All right. So you just want to leave that for now?
1: There are certain other elements I can't go into because they're before the court.
0: Okay. Did you want to speak on, especially for those who are saying, listen, we're waiting to get our monies from the port, you want to address these people?
1: No, I can't address that because that's a legal matter.
0: Okay.
1: Okay. We're not shying away from it, but it's a legal matter which we can't be dealing with on air and in the public domain because it can prejudice the decisions of the court.
0: Okay. Thank you so very much for that. All right, so folks, we're inside the floor. We'll be right back.
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0: Okay, so folks, we're back. 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Let me also say good morning to young brother, Jen Zill's character is here. Piero, morning, sir.
3: Morning, brother.
0: Morning, bro. Morning. Good to see you. Good to see you. All right. Okay, so we're back. And Mr. Premier, I know that you would agree that people moving freely is the key to economic activity. You indicated that you were having talks with the UK authorities to address the regulations that affect the Twin Otter operations. What was the outcome of these discussions? Are we any closer to getting the reasonable derogation to allow the Twin Otter operators to use the old rules to manage their operations at the John A. Osborne Airport?
1: That's still a work in progress. We have not yet been able to get a commitment from the authorities in the UK. We've had the discussions with an arm of government. I expect that in my next visit to the UK, I will kick it up to the ministerial level

0: to ensure that we get the appropriate support for it. We have been working with both Twin Otter operators, who between them have 90 odd years of service in these dangerous or limited size airports without an accident. So we have to do whatever we can, and rather than government just doing their thing, government is working collaboratively with both operators and also with another agency whose name I shall not mention at this time, who is representing us in the UK.
1: Mm-hmm. Mr. Premier, we know that it's not a genuine safety issue. What are the UK authorities' stated objections to the twin operations, if you can?
0: Well, they're claiming that they have not introduced any new regulations. But I find it interesting that a regulation that was on the books for many years, that all of a sudden it was introduced on the 1st of April. So we have agreed to have a difference of opinion on that, whether it's a new regulation that has been imposed or it's an old regulation that has been applied. And we're going to be using that along with others. This is not something which we're going to give up on, because the Twin Otter operation is critically important to the survival of Montserrat. The other element is, if we were to look at all of the regulations and look at them in their entirety, if the regulations apply to the Twin Otter, which falls into the same weight class as the Islander, then the airport should be shut down, because the Islander should therefore not be able to operate if the Twin Otter cannot operate. What has happened is that they've reclassified the Twin Otter into another class, but the regulations put them in the same weight category as the Islanders, and that's something which we have to be fighting with.
1: Have all the airlines, Mr. Premier, been given subsidy?
0: Yes.
1: For the same period?
0: For the same period.
1: Okay. And is there a difference in the subsidies being given?
0: Yes, there would always be a difference in subsidy based on the frequency, the number of aircraft, and the contract conditions.
1: Okay. Anything else you'd like to share on air access for now?
0: Well, what you find is that the airfares have gone down substantially.
1: Yes.
0: Across all airlines. But we're also looking at another air carrier, which we're trying to bring on board. That's the one from Anguilla, Trans-Anguilla, where we're trying to bring them on board. Now, so you increase the competition on the route, and competition will determine price, because at least you have choices. And one of the things is that if you go to supermarket A and a case of chicken wings cost 100 units of currency, and another one sells it at 80 units of currency, you buy it at 100 units of currency and then complain that the chicken wing is too expensive when you had a choice to go someplace else and get it cheaper. So when individuals fly on one airline where the prices are higher and there's other airlines whose prices are low, then we should not be complaining. It's you have choice. So exercise the choice.
1: Someone's suggesting here, Fly Montserrat is 600 now, and SVG is 820 EC, even with the subsidy.
0: That's something which we'll have to look at. I'm not absolutely certain about the prices.
1: Mm-hmm. Okay, so that's it for we're going to slip on a little bit, because we're going to stick with access, the ferry, or a ferry. Any news on a ferry or the ferry situation?
0: Well, one of the things that I've indicated in my last meeting in Salem, the town hall in Salem, is that we are seeking permission to go to tender as early as we can, maybe by the end of June, so that by the time we reach high season, we don't have the same issues which we had with the other ferry. There are some interesting things that happened with the procurement of the ferry. The ferry coming out of Venezuela had everything ready for them to sail. Crew on board, certifications, exit certificate, food on board, fuel on board. And the day they're ready to sail, the authorities disappeared on them. We then opted to go to Trinidad. Not we, the tenderer or the successful tenderer opted to use a Trinidad option. And the same thing happened. The owner of the tender messaged me and said, okay, I hope you'll feel happy now because the boat is ready. We have the exit certificates. Crew is on board, rations on board, fully fueled. And within 24 hours, ferry was canceled. So we have to now look at going back out to tender and ensure we do it early enough so that the tender process can go through and that if something falls down, then we'll have a second option long before October, November.
1: Word on the street is that there are some locals who are investing in a ferry. I don't know if you're privy to that, and if so, what is the government doing to assist this local company?
0: Given the procurement regulations and rules, they will still have to go through a tendering process as well. Government can't just say, okay, we're going to give Basil a job or we're going to give Genzil a job. You have to go through the procurement process.
1: Mm-hmm. We're going to stay with Access because once the questions come in or concerns, I'll forward them to you. Someone is suggesting, Mr. Premier, four operators competing for a handful of passengers does not create price reduction. It is actually the opposite if anyone is expected to make money.
0: No, but look, part of it is that different airlines will charge different prices, and we've seen it. So let's not hide it. We've seen it. So we can't be talking about a handful of options. And I'll give an example. Last weekend, we had persons who were traveling. And they had to leave Montserrat 2 days before and camp out in Antigua simply because there were no seats available. So we can't be talking about there's a handful of persons. More and more persons are traveling, and therefore no one airline can feel that they must dominate the route. We have to give people choice.
1: There's two questions coming in. Someone says, Baz, please ask the Premier if there's any possibility that Liat could resume flights to Montserrat. I know that they have twin auto planes. And what about night flights?
0: Okay, let's look at the Liat option. When we spoke with Liat, and I went and spoke with Liat myself, so this is not any staff member doing it on my behalf. What Liat was offering to Montserrat was way and above what the other operators were willing to offer to Montserrat in terms of price and guarantees. In terms of night flights, there is a study which is ongoing, and we're hoping that we'll be in a position to have the completion of that study shortly. Once that is completed, then we're committed to making the additional investments along with the FCDO to ensure that we have limited night flights.
1: A question coming, taking you back to the hurricane season. Good morning, gentlemen. At the annual hurricane conference yesterday, the Honorable Premier referenced the issue of overhead wires on utility poles. In light of this, what actions does the government intend to take to ensure the removal of unused wires that pose a risk to pedestrians, motorists, and property during periods of high winds? These abandoned wires are also unsightly and detract from the natural beauty of Montserrat.
0: We will be following up with the service providers now that the lift truck is on island to ensure that those lines are down.
1: Okay.
0: One of the agencies has actually started taking the lines down. The other agency has been a little tardy, and we will follow up with them this week in terms of their plans to have those removed. What we have said to them, if you do not have them removed, government will remove them and charge you for the removal.
1: Okay. Taking you back again, Mr. Premier, someone is asking, what about the extra funds that will be required to operate and maintain the new hospital? Are there any plans to get commitments for the extra funding to maintain the new building on an ongoing basis, rather than ad hoc like it has been over the years for other government facilities?
0: Well, one of the things which we're doing is that we have a maintenance program for government. I think this year we have about $2 million allocated just for maintenance of government property. And clearly for the hospital and the cultural center, there will be a maintenance program that will be put in place and funded as part of the recurrent budget.
1: Okay. All right, so folks, it's just about 9 o'clock. We're speaking to the Honorable Premier, Reuben T. Meade.
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0: 2 minutes, dump is 9 o'clock Tuesday morning. And we just want to say good morning to the entire Flo family and hope that you guys and gals are good. And thank you again to the Flo team, and good morning to all of you. Mr. Premier, I've been driving along, I've been taking notice, and it seems as if the Cultural Center is almost finished. It looks like a brand new building. You must be very thrilled.
1: Well, we have to be very thankful that we have youngsters on island who are showing the ability to project manage. Mr. Forrester and Mr. Williams have done an excellent job in terms of project managing that facility. We're almost there. Part of our difficulty in Munsrat is shipping. So there are still some items to be shipped, and we're hoping that before the end of this month, that they will all be on island and installed. I think there's one item that may go beyond the end of this month, and that would be the additional solar panels, but that will not impact significantly on the completion. Because we have used funds from the Parliament building, the building will be opened in September at the first sitting of the parliamentary year. So that is going to be the official opening of the facility. So it's not going to be although the building will be completed before September, there will be no official business conducted there until it's the commencement of the parliamentary year in September, and that is when the ribbon cutting and the speeches and whatever will take place to show that it is in fact our parliament building and the funds have been well spent. If one was to go through the building, they'll recognize that the building is fully air-conditioned, there are lots more conferencing facilities, and we have also looked at the possibility of having festival on the northeastern side of the facility, which is a lot larger than it was before. And it means that you'll have the changing rooms on the back. The stage could be set up on that side of the facility. So you come from the changing rooms directly on stage. A lot more control. And it's a much tighter and better facility. So that is something which we're looking at for this festival period. Now, one may ask, well, what about the vendors that are normally in Festival Village? Will also make provisions for them on a temporary basis.
0: I've got a concern from someone. It says, good morning, Baz and Honorable Premier, about the ladies that were working at the Cultural Center at the time it was closed, almost a year, and not even a dollar. Why are these ladies being treated like this? Mr. Premier, please tell us what's going on.
1: Remember, the ladies were not working for government. They were working for a different organization. And therefore, it is for that organization to deal with their redundancy benefits. And if those have not been completed by the end of the project, then we look at utilizing them or giving them first choice for employment at the facility. Okay? Government can't just take on other person's expenses. It is for them to work with the Friends of the Cultural Center, who were their employers, to ensure that they're compensated. If they're not compensated, then they should go to the Labor Department, and the Labor Department will have that sorted out.
0: Thank you for that, sir. Good. I don't know if this person was listening, but I think that you did mention that this is something that you'll look into, and somebody else is asking and doing a comparison again with the Fly Montserrat and SVG flights. And so the person is saying, yeah, 600 one way. And they're saying, yeah, again, as we mentioned, SVG 820. Where is the subsidy on the flight? And I think that this person might have missed. But you did say that you're looking into it, did you?
1: Yeah, we'll look into it and get back to you on that one.
0: Okay.
1: That's a level of detail that I don't keep in my head.
0: Yeah.
1: And because we're on air live, I can't be getting in touch with the access people to get that information. But we'll check it out and we'll get back to you. So I'll pass that information directly back to Basil.
0: Okay. Caller, good morning. Good morning, caller, you on?
2: Blessed love and good morning to one and all.
0: Morning to you, sir.
2: Yeah. Just now, the last question that was asked just now, technically, was one of the questions I was going to really ask the Premier in terms of subsidies. I know we have a difference between operational subsidies and maybe flight subsidies. So, and he also did highlight there's a difference in terms of maybe flight operations, one airline or the other airline maybe having more flights than the other. So the question would have been operational subsidies and subsidies that Fly Monsat receive in terms of the two airlines. Are they different? Other than the fact that, yeah, Fly Monsat flies more than SVG. But does SVG get a subsidy for flights likewise or just operational subsidy? And my next question to you is relating to the port where you mentioned that you guys are sending out technically tenders or trying to, you know, get somebody to come forward and maybe finish this job, which we all want to see this job finished. But for as the leader of the country, Honorable, and the finance minister likewise, I mean, I know you hear me on the radio talking about accountabilities, but I want to know, how can we actually move forward, yeah, and dealing with advertisement or even a procurement to say, well, put a tender on board when the basic problem that we have of mismanagement has not even been fixed. There's no accountability. We don't understand how our monies have been mismanaged to that point. Now that we're in a legal battle now in court over a project that infrastructure that the country badly needs. You know what I mean? How are we, or how do you see it fit to really go forward without holding ones accountable, sir, for this excessive money that has been mismanaged? And there's no production or no facility to show the people of Monsat. You know, I can't really see us going far without people being held accountable for the mismanagement of money. And now you're in court. I pray to God that the government of Monsat do have all the I's and the T's dotted and crosses so that we do not find ourselves in a losing situation with these legal battles that we have in court. No, because I truly love this country and we don't want to be making these serious errors, because that means we're going to be robbed double fold, mismanagement, plus that means the government will have to go pay a company that have failed us, the people. So I really do hope that your government have your eyes dotted and your T's crossed, Honorable Minister. Yeah, thank you very much.
0: Thank you too.
1: I can answer that in one sentence. The matter is being dealt with. Government has made a decision in terms of a way forward, and we're moving forward on it. In terms of accountability, any money spent by government must be accounted for. But we don't come on the street corner or on radio to discuss that level of accountability. It's handled through the Public Accounts Committee. The Public Accounts Committee, when the time comes, will go through and ask the relevant questions, and that is where that matter will be dealt with. And they have the authority to make that available to the public through the Director of Audit or the Auditor General.
0: Someone is asking, Mr. Premier, why don't you just go back to the other companies who did the port in Plymouth, those good companies that you could trust?
1: That is not how procurement works. Mm-hmm. The government of Monsrat cannot just go and say to Genzil, you did a good job, go ahead and do this job for us. You have to go through a procurement system. The procurement board makes a decision, and the one who wins the tender go ahead and gets the job. Simple as that.
0: Okay. Caller, good morning. Thank you for waiting. You're on.
3: Good morning. Good morning, gentlemen. How you guys are doing, man? Hope everybody's fine, you know?
4: Yeah, we're good.
0: We're good. Go ahead.
3: I just want to commend the Honorable Minister Ruben Timid, man, because I sent my son to Monsrat to learn building and development and construction and stuff like that. And he called me back and asked me if he could be Premier of Monsrat, and I tell him yes. And The thing about it is that when he first got to Montserrat, he attended a seminar or something there for the 7th Ordinary Council meeting of ministers or something like that. And he saw what was going on at Viewpoint Hotel. And then we had a little truck coming across that we ride down in the gut to go over to the property over there. Now he see the works going on. He gets to go on the bridge and see the water flowing under the bridge. Murphy Corner, Dr. Woods Crossing, then he ride his bike up to the hospital from Lookout to the hospital and see the works going on. And he's like, yeah, daddy, I can't wait for you to come to Montserrat so we can get our place built, you know? And it's not just him, but for the other investors that I'm trying to get to work on the properties down in Fox's Bay, Carkill and the whole area across there, that, you know, things are happening in Montserrat. Things are going on in Montserrat. You got to be part of the development and the growth of Montserrat. If you can't be, let your children and them get a first-hand experience of what it takes and give them some encouragement and thing. And I'm thankful that you all are so open in terms of social media, Gen Z, and things like that, so that we know out here in the diaspora, okay, what's the next move? The shipping industry and things like that. A lot of people say, oh, we want a big port and all of this stuff, man. But we have to understand the rates right now that customs giving us and things like that is not going to be the same rates when we have a bigger port and stuff. So if we could get the ball moving now and build ourselves up to then we'll have a better chance of even managing our money and just making sure that we know our shipping lines and everything like that, man. Because even shipping from New York and stuff to Montserrat, I have like 3 different shipping companies that I deal with for different speed and just sizes and things like that. So these are things that we have to learn. It's not when we build a big port that we're going to learn them things overnight, you know. So I want to thank you all for just doing the things that you all can do in the ability that you all have and the resources that you all have, man. Thank you all very much, man.
1: My brother, thank you very much for that, and thanks for the positivity which you bring all the time. One of the things which we've been preaching is that we need more persons like you who see the positives rather than the negatives. Too many of us tend to see that we have a glass half full or half empty rather than a glass half full. But I look at life differently. I'm thankful just to have the glass. Because having the glass means that I have something that I can put something into. Too often we hear people talking the negatives, or government should do this, government should do that. Yes, it's all well and good to say government should. But I ask a question, what can you do to assist in developing this country? What can you do in terms of speaking positively about the country to ensure that potential investors outside there are not just hearing negatives about the country when they're positives to happen? Now, I just want to go back 14 years. We had Dubai Ports, and I can call the name. Dubai Ports was ready, willing, and able to build the Cas Bay Port facility, which was a deep water protected facility. We left government, and subsequent governments came in, and a statement which was made, we do not want the Arabs here. That statement alone turned off the financiers of that project. And also, when we have people saying, oh, we have the first call on British government funds, we have the first call, remember as well, the same amount of money 10 years ago, 12 years ago, that was offered to build what we're building in Little Bay, I had rejected because I did not think that that was sufficient for the development of Montserrat. Now we have that for the same amount of money I rejected, which we have to complete, and now we have to look at alternative possibilities for the development of the Cas Bay facility. So one of the things which we have to look at is how do we do things and how do we look forward? How do we project ourselves? I just want to introduce something very quickly. The lands around Radio Montserrat facing Little Bay and facing CASBE, we have a firm that is looking at the development of that property, putting in, I think, about 130 housing units. We will soon have the drawings and the plotification, which we will make available to the public, both local and overseas, where we can now start looking at buying completed houses rather than saying, okay, I have to build my own house, I have to build my own house. Because sometimes it's safer, especially for those returning to Munsrat, to just come and buy a house in a development rather than saying, let me send my money and get ripped off. Okay, so these are some of the developments which we're looking at. They're actively being pursued. I'm not giving any timelines, but I'm hoping, Jenzil, that within the next week or so, we'll have the drawings, sample drawings of the different housing units and the plots, so that persons can start looking at them and start saying, yeah, I think I can buy one of those.
0: Mm-hmm. I'm happy that you're speaking about infrastructure work and all of that. Seems as if some of the projects, I know that there was work being done in Drummond, where I live, and Lookout. Have these come to a halt? And what's happening with the CASBE roundabout project? We haven't been hearing anything at all.
1: The CASBE corner, I'm a little disappointed in that because of staffing issues at Bilti, they have not completed the designs. But I'm pushing as hard as possible for them to complete the designs on those so that we can complete that as expeditiously as possible. The other one which we have to look at is the road just back of here, the alternative route into Little Bay. We also have to ensure now that the drainage system is in, for us to now go down and do the concrete works. Sometimes we take too long to get things done in government, but as the director of Bilti said to me yesterday, Premier, I have about 4 different responsibilities that I have other than being director of Bilti, within the same ministry, of course, and that's because of staffing issues. But we are pushing, and we're going to try and get those done as quickly as we can.
0: What about the works that were being done in Drummond's and Lookout?
1: Okay, the work that's being done in Drummond's, I think they have until the end of this month to have those things completed. They were waiting on
0: the covers,
1: mm-hmm. And I think the covers should be here. If they're not here, they should be here by next week. And once the covers are there, then they can finish off those works.
0: Indeed.
1: The other element too is, especially in Lookout, because they may have to do some raising of the road based on the covers. Mm-hmm. They don't want to have the covers sitting above the road level.
0: Oh.
1: So they want the covers on, and then they do the fixing of the roads.
0: Okay.
1: And that I am expecting to be started very quickly. I've driven through Lookout several times, and the roads need fixing.
0: Mm-hmm. Indeed. Colin, you there? Caller, you on? Morning. Okay, I think that this call is calling me from something that I can't get. Caller, you need to call me from your cell phone. And I don't think that we're getting you, so please try and call us back. Right? Okay, Mr. Premier, here comes a compliment. The increase of airlines will certainly address the increasing demand for seats. Since Wind Air started operating out of St. Martin, there's been a substantial increase of visitors coming through St. Martin. Many visitors have been complaining about seat availability getting to Munsrat. We thank the government for the increased options and lower fares. Keep up the good work.
1: Thank you very much. But although we have increased capacity coming in from St. Martin, because of the increase in the wind speed from the requirement for the increase in wind speed from 4 knots to 8 knots, that limits the departure numbers out of Munsrat on Wind Air. And again, as I said before, that's something which we are trying to fix.
0: Call you on? Go right ahead. Hello?
4: Good morning, bro.
0: Yes, good morning. Go ahead, please.
4: Yeah, good morning, Mr. Reed.
1: Good morning, my brother.
4: Yeah, love. Yeah, well, I want to find out from you, know, because I'm just coming on the M1 going home from work. You know the mega thing that we did in Montserrat for the guys down at Montserrat? I'm trying to change the topic in a kind of form. You know the mega thing that we did for Royal Montserrat Defence Force?
1: Yes, Corporal, I'm hearing you.
4: Yeah, so the guys in England, a lot of the guys are asking me, well, Corporal Gray, when they're going to do it? When they're going to bring our medal to us in England? I don't know if it was an arrangement for that or not.
1: You will get the medals in England in November when we come up for the JMC.
4: Oh, yeah, yeah, because me, you know, I already got mine because my sister already collected mine, but it's not a bunch for me, you know. But it's the other guys, a lot of the guys coming to Corporal Gray to find out well, what's going on. Okay, so I would let them know. Yeah, well, some of them listening to the program anyhow, so they will know. Anyhow, Mr. Mead, you're doing a good job, mate. Keep on doing what you're doing. And you remember the project I talked to you about. You just got to get going, yeah?
1: We will send those housing drawings and the plot drawings within the next week or two.
4: Yeah, because I need to get them because, you know exactly what I'm saying. So once I get them, then I've got all the, you know what I'm saying. Personal, you know what I'm on about.
1: Thanks very much again for promoting the project.
4: Yeah. I'll let you guys get out of the program. I'm coming on the N1 right now. I'll speak to you guys later, man. Basil, you're doing a good job. Mr. Mead, you're bringing Montserrat that way. And God bless you guys. And keep doing what you got to do, yeah?
0: Okay, all right, thank you.
1: Thanks very much.
0: Thank you.
4: I remember the word, God bless. There would no man would ever curse me. But keep on doing what you're doing, guys. Bye.
0: Thank you.
4: See you guys there.
0: Thank you. Yeah, that's the corporal, eh?
1: Yes, that's the corporal.
0: Yes, indeed. Mr. Premier, has the government considered changing to a full public service obligation model for air services? Wouldn't it make more sense to have a single twin auto operator properly subsidized and with government-controlled prices? Mr. Premier, whatever you do not settle for a situation where only 7-seater aircrafts can operate in Montserrat.
1: Well, as you'd recognize, we have not settled on just a single operator type. We're trying to keep the options open. The other thing that we have to look at is we're looking at building a signature hotel in Montserrat. We're hoping to have one or two of the potential developers and investors coming to Montserrat at the end of this month into next month. If we're having any such development of a hotel 100 room or above, it simply means that the airlift is going to be critically important. Okay, we can't just rely on C. We have to look at the airlift, and therefore we have to look at what can we do in order to facilitate that. I know that there's some persons, and I've seen it mentioned, that why not extend the length of the airstrip? You can only extend the length of the airstrip if the regulators are going to accept that the extended length of the run strip that they would authorize and that they would certify. Okay, so these are all things that we're looking at and the possibilities of having those things done. Rome was not built in a day. So although we said we're going to do certain things, we've only been in government, and I just realize it's less than 2 years. So we can't have everything completed within a short period. Give us the 5-year period to complete some of these things.
0: Mm-hmm. Somebody said here, Mr. Premier, that I remember the Premier mentioning in the past about an investor interested in cleaning properties in the south of Belém. Is any update on this that you can share with the public?
1: No, it's not a matter of cleaning properties. We have investors who are buying properties south of Belém in Foxes Bay. We've offered to put in water for them because they're doing solar, and we're waiting for Mull to finish the water project in the north before we get them to go into Foxes Bay.
0: Okay. Caller, you there? I'm trying to get this call. He's trying to get in. Caller, you there? Caller? I don't think that he's calling on the phone. Lexi, he's calling from on the internet itself, you know? So, call in the UK, you need to call on the telephone, which is 496-2885, right? 496-2885, please, and thank you. Okay? 496-2885. All right. Good morning, Mr. Premier. Hurricane season has started, and it's been very windy, and debris have started to be blown around. Can someone please see to it that the house in Limekin with bundles of wood on the rooftop be removed, please, and thank you.
1: Yeah, that is being dealt with. Simple answer. That is being dealt with.
0: Okay. All right, I'm doing...
1: But as I indicated to you, as... a caller mentioned, they have other debris lying around straight across the island.
0: Right.
1: And we've already committed that we'll get some trucks to go and do a community cleanup. So in other words, we provide the trucks, the communities provide the labor to load the trucks.
0: Okay. Caller? Caller?
5: Yeah, yes, a pleasant good morning, Mr. Chambers.
0: Yeah, good morning.
5: Good morning to the Honorable Premier of Montserrat, and a pleasant good morning to the Honorable, Honorable Jensen, my cousin Jensen, yeah. Three questions this morning, Mr. Premier. I would like you to, if possible, at some point, to explain the situation at the pumps, the pricing, the who gets what, that's number one. Number two, they said that listening is very important. I heard you speak on the port project and the fact that when someone asks about, because I have a lot of friends and I know some persons that have actually got burnt in terms of non-payments from Meridian. But I find it a little strange, Mr. Premier, that the government of Montserrat would have the wiggle room or the legal with all to actually retender the project and not be able to pay. So could you explain or add that bit? And the last bit, Mr. Premier, and I'm going to use the word respectfully disagree because I'm going to be straight. I believe that the United Alliance, yourself, access in and out of Montserrat. So the access in and out of Montserrat it's a flawed situation. And what I mean by that, all these airlines that are coming to Montserrat, whether SVG or Winair, would not come to Montserrat if the British government was not actually subsidizing the flights in and out of Montserrat. Now, I look at you as a senior statesman, somebody who was before Volcano, so in other words, would have understood what it is to have a fit-for-purpose access in and out of Montserrat. The extension of Blackburn Airport. So you've seen it. You understand the deal. Now, Mr. Premier, I cannot understand why this government and yourself is not thinking futuristic. Now, the airport was gifted to the government and people of Montserrat for 20 years, right? And the 20 years has come and passed. Why is it that the government is thinking about investing more monies in this failed airport? Why not look at a fit for purpose area and develop an airport that could actually benefit the wider community? So I'm saying to you, Mr. Premier, I believe that yes, you sit in the position of decision making, but you have to hear what the people are saying. You have to hear what the hotels are saying, the small businesses are saying. We are saying that we need a fit for purpose airport that could deliver the benefits for my son, your son, and our grandkids and the future generations. This situation in Montserrat doesn't make sense. We're going to spend $10 million this year. We spent $10 million last year, and at the end of the 5 years, we're going to spend $50
0: million. Carla, get to it. You've gone over 3 minutes, need to hear from the Premier. Just get to it.
5: Yeah, so I'm just wrapping up. Mr. Premier, I'm just saying, can we have a proper, can the people have a proper discussion as far as access is concerned? Thank you again. And thank you for coming to the register station. Have a blessed day, everybody.
0: Thank you.
1: Okay,
0: thank you.
1: Let me answer the last one in terms of access. Cal, that's former BW, owned and operated by the government of Trinidad and Tobago, has recently decided they're pulling out of Dominica, they're pulling out of a couple other territories because it is not worth their while to operate. There are quite a number of airports in the Caribbean where if they are not subsidized by the government, the airlines will not come. Okay? Fact of life. So you're looking at American Airlines, you're looking at some of the other airlines. They don't just fly into the region simply because they love the region. Their capacity considerations in terms of subsidies, if they fall below a particular capacity, the government have to subsidize. Governments also have to pay in relation to marketing and promotion and the like. Montserrat is no different. Okay? People expect that you just go and build a house without doing the proper planning, having the financing available before you can do it. So let us take things one step at a time. And I keep reinforcing, we are in government less than 2 years. You want blood out of stone? Come on, we have to be realistic. Okay? And it's not every time that government is thinking of something, they come out and tell you, okay, this is what we are thinking of doing. Because I ran into a problem with the ferry by saying, yes, we'll have a ferry by a particular time, because that was the consideration given to us by the supplier of the ferry. So yes, government is thinking at a range of options. We have studies that are taking place across the public service, and these will manifest themselves over a period of time. So let's take, for example, the modification of the pension scheme. We now have a consultant who is here on island who is looking at our pension scheme to make it more amenable to civil servants to obtain their pensions. Okay? Because let's take, for example, Genzil may work in government as a civil servant for 3 or 4 years or 5 years. He gets no pension benefits. But with the new pension scheme, it means that whatever time you leave, because you're contributing to your pension and government is contributing to your pension, you will walk away with a benefit even though you have not put in the requisite pension years. Okay, so these are things we're looking at. Government is indeed continuous. But some administrations don't believe that it should be continuous. And you can remember the song that Wanza sung, Everything with Ruben Have to Go. And that destroyed Montserrat between 2014 for a long time, because there are things which they refused to do because I was involved in them. So we have to now look forward. Now the question is, and I didn't understand fully the question about what's happening at the pumps. You go to the pump, you buy gas. Okay? In the United States, they produce fuel themselves. They have stocks of fuel, which they've released on the market. But they have not subsidized fuel at all across the United States. And they have the wherewithal to do it. Who created the problem? The United States and Israel. So where do we get off that government now has to subsidize fuel? What we have done is to subsidize those who are least able to control the movements. So we have decided, with the support and agreement from the FCDO, that we will provide a subsidy to the bus drivers who regularly transport people on the roads. And that subsidy has been agreed in cabinet and has been agreed by the FCDO. And I think those bus drivers are fully happy with it. And the reason for doing that is to ensure that the bus fares are not increased. Who uses bus service? The poorest of the poor in Montserrat. So they're the ones who get the subsidy. Secondly, I say to people, they may disagree with me just like they disagreed with me over breadfruit some years ago. we have to control the way we drive. Many a time I see vehicles flying past me and I'm saying, whoa, has the price of fuel gone up? Don't they realize that when they're driving so irresponsibly, they're using more fuel? We have to moderate the way we drive. We have to moderate how often we go to different places. Sometimes I want to go from Salem to come to the north for something. I said, no, I'm going to leave that until tomorrow, because that's one trip I don't need to make, because it's not critically important. I would love to come, but I can't come, so I leave it until tomorrow. That's a saving in the use of your fuel. So we have to ourselves take responsibility for how we drive and how we utilize fuel. And the second one, we can carpool sometimes. Sometimes one person in the vehicle coming from one location, rather, and even from one household. You see three or four vehicles in a household, yet all three or four of them going to work, and all of those vehicles are up and running. And at the nighttime, same thing. They're going here, there, and everywhere. You have to take responsibility for the fuel cost. Okay? Government cannot be subsidizing fuel, and government will not be subsidizing the price of fuel. Now, as it relates to MUL and the fuel surcharge, MUL's fuel is duty-free. Okay, they pay no duties on their fuel. So unlike some other countries where they're saying they're going to cut the duties on fuel for their power companies, we can't cut ours because there's zero. Okay, but what we're doing in order to save ourselves the fuel cost is the solar panels in Lookout, which were put up by a previous administration. We're trying to get those fully online. We're putting in another 1 megawatt in Nixon's that we're hoping will come online before the end of this year. And we're also having a discussion with a couple companies in relation to the development of the geothermal so we can bring that online in the near future. Okay, so we're doing all of these things. It's not going to happen overnight, but we're doing what we can.
0: Someone's asking, Mr. Premier, if the bus drivers are subsidized, how come it still costs $7 to go from Victor's to Social Security?
1: That was the fare before the subsidy, and we did not touch the fares which they had. We're just simply saying you cannot increase your fares from what they were before the fuel prices went up.
0: Caller, thank you for waiting. Go right ahead, please.
6: Good morning, gentlemen.
0: Morning,
6: Minister, Premier, there's a feeling in Montserrat that over the last 20, 30 years, we've been changing government every 5 years, entire government every 5 years. And so we're going forward five steps, and then the next government come in and we go back and start over again. And that is part of the reason why Montserrat has not been making very much progress over the last 25, 30 years. You've mentioned some really great plans this morning. The one about the housing one, that's fantastic. But you also had great plans in your last time in government with the Piper's Pond project and the port project and so forth. And a new government came in, a new administration, and everything went back to square one. How do you think we can prevent this wholesale change of government every 5 years? Because politicians are people who want to get credit for stuff, and they don't particularly want to continue the stuff from a previous government. How do you think we can stabilize our governments, our administrations for say 5, 10, 15 years? One way perhaps of doing it is electoral reform. And this is just a suggestion from me. I want to hear from you. Every time we have an election and the observers come here, they ask us to get back. They recommend that we get back to constituencies. Are there any plans to go that route by the time the next election roll around? Because if not, people are people and they're going to get dissatisfied, and although they might be happy now, by in 2 years' time, they're going to be starting to murmur and carry on and carry on. And then we have an election and boom, your whole administration gone, a new one come in, and we start all over again. How can we avoid this nonsense from happening? Waiting to hear from you, Premier.
1: Okay. It's changing back to individual constituencies does not necessarily mean that there will not be a change in government. One of the things that we must recognize is that we, the people, are the ones who change government. We change government for a whole raft of reasons. I was voted out of government because I told people they need to go and eat breadfruit in order to supplement their diets. And it's interesting that Barbados has made breadfruit their national fruit because they see it as a super fruit. But I was hung in Codgerhead on an effigy because I made that comment and people did not like it. In like manner, and this is tongue-in-cheek, so don't take this thing too seriously. You don't want government change? Let's have dictatorship. So we'll determine, okay, there will be no elections for the next 10 or 15 years, and we'll run a dictatorship. But we can't do that. We're in a democracy, and people will determine who they want to be in government. Now, I am one of those persons who believe that people must have a freedom of choice. But one of the things that we have to look at as well, if I can't support myself in life because I am your friend, then you're going to vote for me because I'm your friend. But if I can't support myself, how can I be representing you to make you better when I can't make my own life better? And these are the things which we have to look at when we're voting. It's not a matter of changing from all nine or going back to constituencies, because the government will still change based on constituency, based on how we vote. We have to vote on the basis of who do you think is capable of leading a team to do the things which you want them to do. It's team. So when you're voting, you vote for a team and not voting for individuals. And in Montserrat, we tend to vote for individuals because this person is my friend, we go to the same church, they're related to me, etc. But they can't do nothing for themselves. And then we end up with what we end up with.
0: Caller, thank you for waiting. Talk to me.
7: Yes, Mr. Basil, good morning.
0: Good morning.
7: How are you?
0: We're good.
7: Okay. Chief.
1: Good morning.
7: Good morning, Chief. Good morning. My name is Elena. I just want to ask if you forgot me.
1: I forgot you.
7: You forgot me?
1: No, I have not forgotten you. I'm going to give you the same thing that I ask most people to do. Get in touch with Genzil, and Genzil will ensure that.
7: But thing, me go America, I may stick up the doctor, I go to the doctor, and so I'm call Denzil. And me no get no. Since me come mix up the doctor, I go to the doctor, and so I'm call Denzil. And me no get no. Since me come, me even give Denzil mother

0: I never said that people must stay at home. I'm just saying we have to be more efficient in terms of how we use our private vehicles. And truth be told, and it seems as though this verse is speaking about the English context, in Britain, what they have been doing is increasing the charges for going into the city, trying to force persons to use public transport more and more. So let's be realistic, okay? If one was to look at the cost of fuel in the UK converted to ISI dollars, the cost of fuel in the UK is much higher than it is in Montserrat. Okay? So sometimes we need to look at how we balance these things out. We buy fuel the same way that the UK buys fuel. So don't tell me you're paying for it in pounds and we're paying for it in ISI dollars. We're buying it on the market in the US dollar denominated. Okay? Fuel, barrels, denominated in US dollars. So today, the price per barrel is about 90-something. Last week, it was 100-something. That is what determines that. So it's not a matter of staying home. It's a matter of being more efficient in terms of how you utilize your private transport.
1: Mm-hmm. Here comes a comment and then a question. Good morning, gentlemen. First, it was SVG's Twin Otter. Just now, it's Winnier. Both flew over us here in Lookout. Wow, Montserrat is flying high to all the naysayers. All right, so that's a little compliment. Then the person continues. Mr. Premier, the United Alliance team made a plethora of promises on the campaign trail. You're now the government for 1 year and 7 months. How satisfied are you with your government's achievements thus far?
0: I tend not to do self-measurement. I prefer the public to measure us because they're the ones who make that determination. There are some promises that were made, but they're not necessarily made to be kept and fulfilled within the first year or 2 years. We have 5 years to fulfill the promises which we've made. There's also a secondary thing that we must all remember. It's all well and good when you're in opposition and you're campaigning. You campaign based on what you think is happening in government. And then when you come into government, you have to govern. And then you have to deal with things in the real life in terms of how things are actually happening in government. Now, let's take, for example, our budget. We were supposed to be graduated from official development assistance. We fought hard to ensure we were not graduated, along with the British officials. CDB also were throwing off the BNTF program. Interestingly, I went all the way to Brazil to fight for this. We got an uplift and brought back onto BNTF. The average which Montserrat was getting over the years was 600 and something thousand. We got 3 point something million. Okay? Look at the difference between those two, which means that we're able to do some things. And yes, we have achieved some of the things that we've promised to do. We have not achieved all of them, but over time, we will seek to have those done. Secondly, we're having a town hall meeting in Lookout, I think is on the 4th.
2: That's correct.
0: We will be there. Come out and tell us what you think, what you want us to do, and hold us to task.
2: So 5 p.m.
0: It is one of the reasons why we come on this radio station, so that people can hold us to task. We're not hiding from people. We're not perfect. But we will do our very best to ensure that Montserrat benefits from our time in office and benefit to the fullest. We have, when I got a call from the minister in terms of our budget settlement for this year, he said to me, I'm not reducing your budget. Although we have reduced official development assistance, but we will keep your budget at this fixed figure. But you will expect to have significant additional scrutiny. And I said, hey, thank you very much. I welcome that. So we continue to work with the

0: Presidio team. I call them Team Montserrat in the UK because they work very diligently with us. We have quite a lot of funds that have been provided, but they're ring-fenced, which means that before you can spend those monies, you have to get cabinet approval, and you also have to get approval from the FCDO. So we can't just spend because the money is there. The ring-fenced money has to have that double-level approval before we can do that.
1: Mr. Premier, is there any projects on the horizon for sports? And this same person is asking also what can be done about the low morale around the public service. A lot of seemingly favoritism and nepotism. But deal with the sports for us.
0: Sports, I'm going to allow Honorable John Osborne to deal with it. Mm-hmm. I try not to switch it. But yes, I see some very interesting things on the horizon. The report for the basketball facility, or as they call it, the multipurpose facility, that report, I think, should be ready this week. Hopefully should be ready this week. The consultant had some challenges, but he's working very hard to get that report in, which means that we will now get some work done on that premium sporting facility, which will help us in terms of basketball in particular, where we can now have persons coming in to look at our players and offer them opportunities. As it relates to cricket, for many years we had not played cricket in Montserrat. We had not played representative cricket for years. We have started doing representative cricket. We also have to look at whether or not we can get a track, a proper track, for our athletes. That is something which we are looking at as well. But I don't want to go too deep into it because I want John to deal with that himself.
1: And I think the person spoke about the low morale.
0: The low morale within the public service, that is something historic. That is something which I know that the deputy governor is having a lot of headaches. She's getting a lot more gray hairs as a result of it. We're bringing in a new HR officer to head the HR unit, and we're hoping that with that new leadership, we should be able to start building the public service. Plus, we have the Ernst & Young report, which we're hoping to have by August, which will also look at compensation across the public service as well.
1: Would you like to share anything about the new head of HR? Like where that person is coming from,
0: etc.? I have no idea.
1: Oh, you don't know? Okay. All right. Somebody saying here, Honorable Premier, that that argument about the cost of fuel in the UK being higher is very weak. Cost must always be looked at in relation to the percentage of your income used to acquire the product. By that metric, the fuel in Montserrat is far more expensive for an individual to purchase than in the UK.
0: Yeah, one of the things we must always understand, we don't produce fuel. We have to buy fuel. So we buy it at 100 units of currency. We have to sell it at 100 units of currency. We can't sell it for less than what we've bought it for. Yes, there are taxes that are charged on the fuel. But when we look at the reduction in taxes on the fuel, the price reduction will be so small to the individual consumers that it really did not make sense to go that route. Okay, so let's forget about cost per unit. Fuel is bought on the international market. We buy it for what it is sold for. We do the calculators, and there's a certain markup which is given to the retailers, and that is how we do it. You buy it for X number of dollars, sold for X number of dollars, plus the markup for the retailers.
1: Maybe, Genzel, you can answer this. Someone from the Alveston area is asking, is the UN meeting being streamed live? I want to save fuel, and I don't want to drive all the way to Lookout.
2: Yes, it will be streamed live, and it will start at 5 p.m. on Thursday.
1: Coming Thursday?
2: That's right, the 4th of June at Lookout Auditorium.
1: A question for the Premier. The government will
0: But we do these meetings
3: once a quarter.
0: We had one in Salem last month. So, in fact, we move around the island. It's not like we're hiding from people. We are in fact coming out, speaking to people, listening to their concerns, and trying to deal with their issues. Okay? So we also always stream live, and people can always send their messages in if they have a question. And we will try our very best to answer their questions and concerns.
1: Indeed. A question for the Premier. The government will not be subsidizing fuel for consumers. However, what about subsidizing MUL to allow for cheaper utility bills?
0: That I dealt with already. MUL gets their fuel. Without import duties. So how are you going to subsidize it? Are we going to take money from hospital? Are we going to take money from Bilti? Are we going to take money from someplace else? I see persons who are saying, but Antigua does it. St. Vincent does it. Those are independent countries with their own money. Anguilla does it, but Anguilla has the reserves from which they can pull. We don't. We're still an aid-funded territory, and therefore we can only spend what we have been given. Remember as well, 67 cents out of every dollar which we spend comes from the British government. We only raise 33 cents on the dollar. We have not increased taxes. We have not increased duties. We have not increased anything. So where do we get the money from to do the subsidy? The other countries can borrow. They can pull from their reserves. We don't have. Okay? And that is what is critically important for us to understand. We're using British government money, and we cannot go back to them now and say, we want more. Because what is happening in the UK is that questions are being asked by other parliamentarians. How is it that you can give all of this money to an island with 4,500 persons when we ourselves in our constituencies are trying to get money from you? We're voting, we're members of parliament, we have constituencies, but you're not giving us any more, but you're giving this island with 4,500 people this amount of money. Okay, so we have to look at it in that context. Mm-hmm. The other thing is, when we started a soft loan program, persons were saying, why don't you give it in grants because people can't afford to borrow? The program is now up and running for a month and a half thereabouts. And I'm under pressure because the 2 million has already been completely exhausted. I now have to go and figure out where I can find an additional $2 million because applications are still coming in because people want the money. Okay? So sometimes people feel, oh no, you give, you give, you give, you give. But people are saying, help me to help me. Okay? And persons have, farmers, fishers, small business persons have all eaten up that $2 million in under 2 months. Okay? So sometimes trust us that we know what we're doing and that we're doing things in the best interests of small business persons and of the country. Okay? We're going to have to stop it. It's 10 o'clock and have the opposition at 10.
1: Right. Can you just touch on the Cleco and Byko investments?
0: Okay. The Cleco Byko, when I came back into government, there's a certain gentleman who keeps reminding me that he has money there, which he hasn't gotten. And when I went back to Monetary Council, I ensured that it was put on the agenda. Our next meeting is in July, and I hope to have an update in July at that meeting.
1: Okay. Sounds good. Just to remind folks again that the DMCA Hurricane Preparedness Open Day is on today and again tomorrow. The first 100 people will get a free pocket-sized flashlight, compliments of a Karishma store. And also exciting giveaways, including power bank, hurricane lanterns, radios, flashlights, thermos bottles, etc. So you can go on up to the DMCA Is that what's been is happening?
0: At the MCA car park.
1: Right. So you can go there, and of course, you can be a part of that, folks. It is a little bit after 10. Premier has some other engagement. Thank you, everybody. So many. Premier, the amount of questions we have here, the amount of persons that have sent in. I have almost 30 that we have not touched. And look, telephone lines are still ringing. Okay. You've got to come back.
0: Okay.
1: Even to give me half an hour, so at least we could just deal with these questions without the phone calls.
0: Half an hour.
1: Thursday morning, can you come back and give me half an hour, please?
0: Remember Thursday's cabinet.
1: Right. So give me half an hour Thursday. Let's get these out of the way.
0: I can give you 8:30 till 9:30. Sounds have to be out on time.
1: Sounds like a plan. So okay. We'll continue.
0: So I'll come back and we'll continue.
1: We'll continue on Thursday morning.
0: And again, I want to wish everyone a most pleasant day. Mm-hmm. Let us start our preparations for the hurricane season, and let us all continue to be positive. Yes, there are negative things, and we don't mind the negative views and opinions coming in. But we must always recognize Radio Munsrat is heard, ZJB is heard across the world, in Japan, in China, in the Middle East, in the United States, across the United States. So every time we try to bring down this country because you don't like the government in office, remember it's Munsrat that you're killing. You're not killing me, okay? You're killing your own island and you're killing yourself. So let's be positive. Meet us, cuss us, tell us what you have to do. I stop on the road and talk to people. I stop in a bar at times and you can tell me what you want to say. Gentil is around with me most of the times. The others are available. Talk to them. Don't always believe that because we're ministers of government, you can't talk to us. Speak with us. We want to hear from you, whether it's positive or negative. But let's, for God's sake, try not to beat up the country because you don't like me or you don't like the government. Thank you very much and God bless.
1: Indeed. So everybody, don't forget again, we'll be back on Thursday morning. Honorable Premier will be here. I'm going to save all of your questions and your queries until Thursday. Make sure that you join us. And Basil, thank you everybody. God bless. Have a fantastic day. JGP's around the corner.

Wow. Yeah, we got in at 10:10 this morning, 10 minutes after 10 o'clock. Hello, howdy, and hi. It's Tuesday. Yes, it is. But Bazza wrapped it up for another What's in Your Mind session. So we got enough time, and we did say so, 10:10. Hello, good morning. So Bazza Chambers, he's done. He's finished. Now it's me, JGP, back with you right here on ZJB. The Sweet Islands, Montserrat, Emerald Isle of the Caribbean.

the line that catches me is something like plenty shellfish and mango to squeeze. Will you come my way? Yeah, we got mangoes, people. We got bananas, we got fig. Good morning, United Kingdom people. Good afternoon to you. It's after 10 o'clock, so it's after 3 o'clock for you, right? Yeah, you should be. Give it a hey. In terms of fruits, had a bit of pupari this morning, papaya. Had a bit of that. Talking about Pupa, morning, James. Pupa, what's up? Yeah, it's sunny again, but it's hazy because of the Sahara dust. So for those folks who have those asthmatic conditions, please be careful. Have your water to clear your throat and so on and so forth. And possibly masks. Okay? Okay, good. It's Tuesday. Already the 2nd of June, 2026. And we're cruising, people. We're cruising, trust me. And hello back to you, too. Thank you so much for being on with us on ZJB Radio.

We're like psychiatrists, psychologists, therapists. What are the one there? Oh my goodness. Now you hear us on the ear, think it easy. You need fortitude to do this job. Morning, morning, lady. So it was yesterday when I said I'm sure I had a name and I forgot the person's name, but I got the name today. Felicia Hamilton's birthday's on. Happy, happy birthday to you, Felicia. It's your birthday today, coming from Liddy. And the folks at the Treasure Spot family and Coach Ahead, getting together, wishing you all the best in your birthday today. Happy birthday, lady. Oh, whoa. Hello. Hello, hello. Hey, listen, over the weekend at the Diamond League thing, the track and field events that took place in Morocco, the Caribbean made its mark and made its mark over the weekend during the 100. What a girl named them on. Anyway, three Jamaicans took the top positions in the 100 meter dash for the thing they should show light is spear, the javelin, and the javelin grenaders. Grenada won the gold. Trinidad and Tobago came third in that event. So, yes, it might be a bit on the quiet side, but trust me, lots of events and so on taking place around this time of the year and around the world. And the Caribbean is right up there in the competitions. Whoa.

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1: Hello, I am Brenda Daly, president of Helping Hands for Glendon. 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

0: heritage.
1: The Ministry of Agriculture is informing the public that the procedure for an animal to be slaughtered at the Braids Abattoir has been modified. Farmers are now required to reach out to the Veterinary and Livestock Department to register their animals for slaughter, ensuring that the necessary checks are conducted prior to the animal's arrival at the abattoir. Any animal that has not been registered with the department for the essential checks and documentation will not be permitted for processing. It is important to note that registration for slaughter can occur up to 1 week before the scheduled slaughter date to guarantee that all animals are processed in a timely manner. The Veterinary and Livestock Department can be contacted at 491-2076 to schedule appointments.
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Hi, hi, Irene. How are you? So nice to have you on. Already down to 27 minutes after 10 o'clock. Can you believe it, people? Down to that time. And hello to our friends at the DMCA, Disaster Management Coordination Agency. Open day today? Yes. Should be quite exciting. Check them out. The DMCA, Hurricane Preparedness. The open day's on today. Open day's on, right? And from what I have here, hold on, let me check this out. It sounds like a fat boy. The first 100 persons get a free pocket-sized flashlight, compliments Charisma Store, and exciting giveaways, including, where is it? Hold on, power banks and hurricane lanterns and radios and flashlights and thermos bottles. And then it doesn't finish there because they have et cetera, ETC, et cetera, et cetera. And then here I am, and I have to give out all that exciting information. So here we go again. Hold on, let me get it all together for you. Hold on. So once again, we have the Disaster Management Coordination Agency's Hurricane Preparedness, their open day. That's on. The first 100 persons will get a free pocket-sized flashlight. So that's 100 flashlights there? My goodness. Compliments of Charisma Store and exciting giveaways, including a power banks to power up your things and so on. They also, you'll be getting, what else? Hold on, hurricane lanterns and radios and flashlights and thermos bottles, etc. Thermos bottles. Which is different to what we used to have a long time with a big cork. Remember though? Thermos, we used to say thermos, not thermos bottles. Big, big things. Anyway, thank you so much. Here we go, people. 28 minutes after 10 o'clock our time, Eastern Caribbean time. I should play the original after this one. Club Nouveau, their rendition of Lean on Me.

Club Nouveau and their rendition of Lean On Me, jamming on a Tuesday, because we're cruising. And thank you so much for being on with us. We appreciate it. Who else we got? Let me see if we can slip in some quick early morning greetings. We got some wedding anniversary greetings going out to Veronica and Morris. Oh, is it today? Today. Congratulations, people. Isles Bay Hill. And also birthday greetings going out to Dr. Carol Tewitt. Coming from Russ, Daniel, and May. Yo, so welcome, people. Oh, today's Dr. Carol's birthday. Yeah, nowadays, back then, we used to just say Carol, back in the days of Harney Street and so on. Dr. Carol Tewitt, oh, that's a fabulous lady. Nice, nice lady. She has a cool smile. Tell her, say howdy. Morning, Doc. Great minds think alike. Look at the song I'm playing, Lean On Me. And a couple of nice, nice people having their wedding anniversary going on. That's Veronica and Morris at Isles Bay Hill. Some time ago when I met we met Morris. Morris said, "Jah, do you remember me?" I'm his boy, of course. Remember those days of Upper Fada? Remember that? Yeah. Just call me when you need a friend. Okay, we're past the half past mark. 26 minutes to go before 11 o'clock. And that's the remixed version of Bill Withers' song Lean On Me, as done by Club Nouveau. And then the original goes like this. Bill Withers himself. The numbers. 1-664-491-7227. That's 1-664-491-7227. And also 1-664-491, right? 9064. 1-664-491-9064. And then for the WhatsApp, here we go. It's 1-664-496-2885. 1-664-496-2885. Facebook, JGP-The Caribbean Voice.

That's how it is. You need a friend? No problem. Get out your calls to 1-664-491-7227 and 1-664-491-9064. And also to 1-664-496-2885. Call me up. The Facebook thing, JGP - the Caribbean Voice. We got some more birthday greetings. Good morning to Trevlin. Your birthday should be on right now. Happy, happy birthday greetings. KPS folks, wishing you all the best in your birthday today. And who else we have? Birthday blessings to my friend, Dr. Chewett. Who is this one from? Looks like Tom. Tom from George Street.

Yeah, that's so it is. And calling us up right here on ZJB Radio. Give me the intro. Gotta take that walk along the Chinese Wall. Wonder if I'll be able to do that. Philip Bailey, guy with the falsetto voice thing.

Gotta take that walk, people. On the Chinese Wall, that's Philip Bailey. And 17 minutes now to go before 11 o'clock. Good morning, good morning, good morning to you too, lady. How are you? One says Mr. Piper, one says Brother George. Good morning, Brother George. Oh, man. Please shout up Dr. Carol Tewitt on her birthday today, coming from Carol Dove, Carol Hussey. And she says, you have a positive day today. My goodness. Listen to that arrangement, people. Listen to that arrangement. Anyway, I'm not done. As a matter of fact, I'm continuing. And thank you, too, for being on with us right here on ZJB Radio. Check out the headquarters of the DMCA Disaster Management Coordination Agency. They got their big open day session going on. And if you are within the first 100 persons, you could get some big prizes. All day, open day. Go on out, tell them you heard about it right here on ZJB Radio. Thank you for getting close. Maxi Priest.

It no is Gemini in it? Is no? Well, he had something in there with Gemini. That's Maxi Priest. Just want to be close to you. 12 minutes to go before 11 o'clock in ZJB with me, JGP. We got you, we got you. Good morning, Antigua Barbuda.

more birthday greetings going out to Trev Lynn. Hi, Trev. It's your birthday today. Happy, happy birthday. MSO Do It Best, looking for a general manager. General manager will be responsible for full P&L performance, driving revenue growth, improving margins, strengthening operational efficiency, and ensuring the business meeting its financial and strategic objectives. This role requires a leader who can balance strategic thinking with hands-on execution while holding strong relationships across teams, customers, and partners. The candidate is expected to have over 5 years in a senior leadership role with experience in distribution, retail, construction, or similar sectors. They must have demonstrated success managing P&L and business performance and a strong track record of driving growth and improving operations. The successful candidate will play a key role in shaping the company's next phase of growth by implementing systems, driving accountability, and leading expansion initiatives. They must bring strong commercial and financial acumen, proven leadership experience, and the ability to develop high-performing teams while delivering measurable results. 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
2: 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It's your sporting

The annual migration of marine turtles to lay eggs on Montserrat has begun. 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All species of marine turtles are listed under CITES Appendix 1, which prohibits international trade. Many nations, including Montserrat, also protect turtles with local legislation, such as the Turtles Act, Chapter 12.06, under the laws of Montserrat. This message comes to you complements the Ministry of Agriculture, Lands, Housing and the Environment, and ZJB Radio.

0: Hi, I'm Lila. As a young adult, I like doing things people my age do, like going out and having fun with friends, being spontaneous, eating pizza, being cold, and being forgetful sometimes. I have diabetes, and forgetting or skipping my medication is not an option for me or for you. It could be bad for our health. Medication adherence is highly important. We must take our medication in the right doses, at the right time, in the right way. So let's commit to action and take our medication as prescribed. Doctor's order.
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3: You got taste.

Yeah, that's what friends are for. Dionne Warwick, Stevie Wonder, Elton John, all those friends getting together. Speaking about friends, more birthday greetings going out to Dr. Turrett, Dr. Carol Turrett. Your birthday's on right now. Happy, happy birthday greetings from a lady who says, listen, we've been friends since school days. Carol Dove, Carol Hussey. Well, we used to say Carol Dove back then. So Dr. Carol Turrett, Carol Hussey, Carol Dove, sending you lots of love. That sounds like a poem. Sending you lots of love. Bringing up memories of back when you all were little, you know, nice, innocent little girls at school. Well, she didn't say all that, but she said you've been friends since school days. Yeah. Speaking about friends, Tibouf. Cutie Bufong Selwyn, your birthday's on today. Happy birthday. Danielle, your birthday's also on today. Happy, happy birthday. All these folks having birthdays today. And we got Veronica and Maurice. Well, it's a birthday of a different kind. It's their anniversary today. Enjoy, peoples. And we also got some birthday greetings going out to Trev. Happy birthday greetings to you, right? KPS folks, wishing you all the best. Yeah, we're cruising. It's Tuesday already. Better believe it. Got folks who finished the night shift, and guess what? They tuned into us on ZJB Radio.

Hey, that's what you are. The inspiration. Have to call the nice names. Good morning, Veronica. How are you? From the hobby right there, boy Morris. You hear the song, You Are. You are my inspiration. We got 4.5 minutes after 11 o'clock. Good morning from this side. It's a rainy day in London. Is it? It's a rainy day in the UK. Where is it? Is it London or the UK? Oh, all over. So we got some greetings going out to Rexford and I. Rexford and I. Howdy, howdy, lady. I got you. Hey, Kath, what's up? And they're listening to us on ZJB Radio. Thank you. Staying warm. Listening to ZJB with me, JGP. And we got some greetings going out to a phenomenal woman. They emphasize the phenomenal. Phenomenal woman. So, so fantastic. That is the lady herself, Dr. Carol Turrett. Your birthday's on today. And lots of love and thanks coming from Jennifer. Jennifer is wishing you all the best in your birthday today. Which Jennifer? Because there's plenty of Jennifer. So which Jennifer? Jennifer Irish. Morning to you, lady. Good morning. So happy birthday greetings to you, Dr. Carol Turrett. And you know what? Let me slip in this as well. And more birthday greetings going out to Veronica. Good morning.

we're just cruising, actually. We're just cruising along. Tuesday, first one for the month of June 2026. We got some more birthday greetings going out to Dr. Carol Chirrut. Love always to you from Morris and Veronica. They're having a different kind of birthday. They're having a wedding anniversary. Yes. And they sent greetings out to you. And they say she's always there for us when we call on her, which means when they call on you. So enjoy your day, Dr. C. We love you. That's the message coming from Veronica and Morris. And you enjoy your birthday today. And who else do we have? We got Felicia. Felicia Hamilton's birthday's on right now. Hi, Felicia. And you got birthday greetings dedicated and coming out to you, coming from Liddy and Jeannie and everybody. Wishing you all the best in your birthday today. And also, who else do we have? Happy anniversary greetings. And that's going out to Mary. Okay. So it's one person there. Mary Veronica and Morris. So Morris only has one name. Can't beat the ladies, boy. Anyway, and also please shout out, we got some greetings going out to Dr. Carol Chirrut. Very, very happy birthday greetings and cheers coming from Ozzy and Loretta. So lots of greetings going out there. Hello, Georgette, what's up? And happy birthday greetings to God Brother Cutie Boof. Happy birthday greetings from Georgette. And who else we have? Anniversary greetings to a dear friend, Mary Hodge Lee and hubby. Wishing them many more years of happiness. And also happy birthday to teacher Carol, coming from Georgette and Keith. Okay. And who else do we have? We got some more names? Yeah, we have more names, but I have to find them. Well, let me tell you. I'm looking on this. Hold on a while, people. I'm looking on the computer. I'm also looking on a number of cell phones they have here. So I have to do all that. Hear that? And then I also have to look on something else as well. So good morning, Kenny. Kenny Theo, we got you. I was just about coming to yours. And but nice having you on as well. We got some birthday greetings as well going out to Trev. Happy, happy birthday. And where is it? Listen, I understand how it is. Sometimes you get so excited that you're not. But you know what the problem? Let me tell you what the problem is. You're not accustomed to all your names being called so nicely. Trust me. I know that. Because somebody said, boy, you called my name again. I had to I nearly press rewind to hear it again. Happy, happy birthday greetings. Here we go to Morris and Veronica. And also my dearest friend, Carol Chirrut, coming from Sandra. And after Sandra, we have Kenny Thea. A lot of people use Kenny Thea, but it's Kenny Thea. So birthday greetings. Here we go. Sandra, listen. Kenny Thea, listen. Both of you listen carefully. So one of you will tell the next one. Sandra will tell Kenny Thea, or Kenny Thea will tell Sandra. Listen carefully. Here we go. So we have some birthday greetings going out to Morris and Veronica, and also my dearest friend, Carol Chirrut, Dr. Carol Chirrut, coming from Sandra. Kenny Thea. So that's it. Listen, I'll tell each other all your alter egos and all them things, different names and

0: can be.
1: Yeah, so that's who it is. That rendition done by Westlife. It's called You Raise Me Up. I think you're accustomed to the one with, what's his name? Josh Groban and Michael Bublé and all those folks. But this one right here. We got some more birthday greetings going out to... hold on, we get it. Felicia Hamilton, happy birthday greetings coming from Lydia Ryan, Jeannie, and the family circles and so on.

0: here. Anniversary greetings to Morris and Ronnie. Happy anniversary with many more years of togetherness. And who else do we have? Okay, please play. All right, so we'll try and do that. Coming from the family right there. Hi, Adrian, and the Gatherers. And they're wishing you both all the best in your wedding anniversary today. Earlier on, when I read it, greetings from Loretta and Ozzy, and I'm sure I saw 14th. I'm sure. Yeah, there it is. Happy anniversary number 14. I'm sure I saw that. So there it is. Congratulations to you too, and thank you so much for listening in to us right here on ZJB Radio. What is for you guys? Yeah, I'll do that in a while. We got news at 12, people. Stay tuned.
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0: Town Hall, Town Hall, Town Hall. Team United Alliance is having a community town hall at the Lookout Primary School Auditorium Thursday, 4th June at 6 p.m. sharp. 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
2: 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Many nations, including Montserrat, also protect turtles with local legislation, such as the Turtles Act, Chapter 12.06, under the laws of Montserrat. This message comes to you complements the Ministry of Agriculture, Lands, Housing and the Environment, and ZJB Radio.
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both of you enjoy your anniversary. And we got some greetings going out to Dr. Carol Chewett, Felicia Hamilton. Happy, happy birthday greetings to you. Daniel's birthday's on. Trev's birthday's on. Ooh, look at all these ladies in between that. Happy, happy birthday, Cutie Boop. Selwyn. T.S.C. Boy, Tommy Stone Carty. We got some anniversary greetings going out to Morris and Veronica, coming from Dolores and Stone. And wishing you both many healthy and prosperous years ahead. Yeah. Who else we got? Yeah, is Waka walking? Listen.

That's Morgan Heritage. She's still loving me. Good morning, morning lady, I got you. Listen, please take out your time and write out your thing. I nearly said the wrong thing on the air. And then trust me, you know, people always hear the wrong things. And then they will call you up and say, you heard what George said. So thank you for the correction. So please shout out, happy, happy, oh, okay, here we go.

0: can. Yes, you can. Good morning. 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So when I saw the apostrophe and the S, I'm like, wait, well, go on. So I'll do that in a while. Oh, the word was supposed to be for my babes. Okay. I got it. Lord of his mercy. And the selection you wanted for Maurice coming from your wonderful, wonderful lady right there is this one right here.
1: Let me know. Yeah. Give me another chance.
0: Yeah, take me easy.
1: Baby, give me another chance.
0: Business signal.
1: Girl, another.
0: His rendition of

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Thank you for listening. And thank you for calling up too. You know what? Spread the word, people. 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

Okay, so you noticed it, right? One more night, yeah, I'm in. Yeah, they say as soon as 2 o'clock, imagine that. I'll check in, but time check, 22 minutes before 12 on ZJB with me, JGP.

greetings back at you, our friends and fans and listeners in the United Kingdom. Good afternoon to you. Thanks for listening. Stay dry. Stay dry. And good morning wherever morning still is. Speaking about morning, good morning back to our friends in Limekiln area. We got some anniversary greetings going out to Morris and Veronica. Coming from the Barzees. And where are the Barzees? They are in Limekiln and listening in to us right here on ZJB Radio.

Yeah. So that's what it is, as they say. That's, who's that? That's T.O.K. T.O.K. with Send Me a Guardian Angel with more anniversary greetings going out to Morris and Veronica, Mary Veronica, Veronica Mary. Howdy, howdy. We got some speedy recovery greetings going out to another Veronica. This time, Veronica, aim, hurry up and get well. Top Secret says hello. Who else we got? Yeah, we got Trevlin's birthday on today. Happy birthday, Felicia Hamilton. Your birthday's on. Happy, happy birthday. Greetings to you. And hold on, Daniel. Happy birthday.

There we had Jack Cure. Now it's Tommy Chin's turn. We're gonna do it until you get it right. 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

That's Tessan Chen. 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Over and over and over again. Okay. You know what? I think I slip in some music from a guy you can't see, but you can hear him because he's a go.

done by ghosts. You can't see him, but you hear him. And I saw your face in a crowded place and I wondered what to do. Well, stay with us right here on ZJB Radio. Doing ear supplies, making love out of nothing at all. Yeah, we got you. Four and a half until until lunchtime, until news. We'll provide the eats and so on. We'll provide the information and entertainment. We got all that? Yes, we will do all that for you.

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1: Good afternoon. I am Victoria Chalmers with the Midday News, which comes to you in association with Beauty Plus.

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0: The government of Montserrat is focusing its support on vulnerable residents and long-term energy solutions in light of rising global fuel cost. Premier the Honourable Ruben T. Mead says the government will not subsidise fuel prices, but has chosen to assist those most affected. He said the government is subsidising bus operators to prevent increases in public transportation fares. Turning to electricity costs and the fuel surcharge imposed by the Montserrat Utilities Limited, MUL, Premier Mead said the government is continuing efforts to reduce dependence on imported fuel through renewable energy initiatives. More in the news at 6. In other news, the Eastern Caribbean Supreme Court, ECSC, has announced the appointment of Her Ladyship the Honourable Madam Margaret Price Findlay as Chief Justice of the ECSC, effective 9th April 2026. As Chief Justice, Her Ladyship will provide vital judicial leadership and administrative oversight for the ECSC, which serves the Organisation of Eastern Caribbean States, OECS, which includes Montserrat. More details in the news at 6. In regional news in Jamaica, Information Minister Senator Dana Morris-Dixon says the docking of one of the world's largest aircraft carriers in Kingston symbolizes the strength of the long-standing partnership between the United States and Jamaica. The USS Nimitz anchored at the port of Kingston on June 1st. It is set to depart Jamaican waters on June 5th. Minister Morris-Dixon was speaking with the media during a tour of the carrier last Friday.
1: This really is just a symbol of the U.S.-Jamaica friendship. We have a relationship that spans so many areas, from education to security to transportation, and it's a relationship that we value. And so today it was really special to come on this carrier to see Jamaicans working in really highly specialized areas, doing really well, also flying the Jamaican flag really high in this place. And so for me, that was one of the highlights, obviously, seeing the experience and the ability to do very, very difficult things in the air.
0: Senator Dana Morris-Dixon, Information Minister. The visit will mark the final stop in the warship's Southern Seas Tour for 2026. The Southern Seas Tour is in its 11th year. In international news, Zimbabwe's Justice Minister on Tuesday introduced a constitutional amendment bill in Parliament that would extend the tenure of the country's 83-year-old president and shift presidential elections from a direct popular vote to selection by lawmakers. The proposal would defer elections due in 2028 by 2 years and extend President Emmerson Mnangagwa's term to 2030. It would also lengthen the terms of the president, MPs, councillors, and mayors from 5 to 7 years. The move has heightened political tensions in a country where critics of the government have often been detained or harassed. In sports, a judge at the Old Bailey has fined UK Athletics £350,000 with £44,000 in costs after hearing how a Paralympic athlete died when equipment fell on him at a training ground in East London. Shot putter Abdullah Hayeyi was killed when a metal cage collapsed as he prepared for the World Para Athletics Championships in 2017. He had previously represented the United Arab Emirates at the Rio Paralympics, where he competed in the javelin and shot put. Judge Richard Marx KC described Mr. Hayeyi's death as tragic, untimely, and wholly avoidable. Now for the weather forecast, valid up to 8 a.m. tomorrow, Wednesday, the 3rd of June, 2026. Dry and stable atmospheric conditions will continue to persist and restrict shower activity across the area today. By late tonight into tomorrow, An approaching tropical wave and its associated moisture and instability will heighten the chances for shower activity over and around these islands periodically during that time. Weather today, mostly sunny and hazy conditions. Weather tonight, partly cloudy and hazy conditions with brief cloudy spells and a 60% or moderate chance of brief passing overnight showers. Winds east-southeast at 11 to 28 kilometers per hour or 7 to 18 miles per hour with larger spells at times. Seas 1.2 to 1.8 meters or 4 to 6 feet. Sunset today at 6:39 p.m. and sunrise tomorrow 5:36 a.m. That was the midday news, which came to you in association with Beauty Plus. A reminder that Newswatch is at 3 p.m. and on major newscast, the news at 6. Join us then. On behalf of ZGB's news team, I am Victoria Chalmers, wishing you a pleasant day.

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1: The government of Montserrat is inviting applications from suitably qualified persons for the post of Special Educational Needs Support Teacher within the Ministry of Education. The purpose of this job, to teach the subject at the secondary level so as to help them develop their mental, emotional, social, spiritual, creative, and physical abilities in preparation for contributing positively to the community. Key responsibilities include provide instruction in specified subjects, mainly to students who require additional help and exceptional students. Provide appropriate learning experiences to ensure stimulation and motivation to learn. Ensure class organization and immediate surrounding is conducive to learning. Review lessons often to ensure that the program is delivered as expected. Assist with maintaining discipline in class on the school compound. Assist with extracurricular activities. Assist in the maintenance of hygienic conditions and provide necessary first aid to ensure that children are operating in a healthy environment. Communicate with parents and guardians and the wider community on matters related to students. Assist teacher training in the area of special education needs. The applicant should possess a certificate, diploma, or associate degree in teacher education from an approved college or university, relevant practical experience in the field of special educational needs, 10 years with a history of teaching and instruction in this field, possess experience in and be able to utilize a variety of methods and strategies to achieve success. Basic salary for this post, R22 to R14, that is 54,072 to 67,524 EC dollars per year. Deadline date for this application is June 10th, 2026. For more information, individuals can visit gomjobs.com.
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1: The government of Montserrat is inviting applications from suitably qualified persons for the post of assistant teacher in the Ministry of Education. The purpose of this job is to work with a class, providing appropriate one-to-one support for an individual pupil, including SEN pupils, or support for a group of pupils of any ability and in any curriculum area, as directed by the teacher, to assist the teacher in making resources for the form. Key responsibilities include for supporting teachers, work effectively as part of the teaching support team and with teaching staff in contributing to the quality of teaching and learning. This includes attending various meetings where there are relevant items on the agenda. Support and complement the work of teachers by preparing practical resources for the lessons, such as apparatus, differentiated worksheets or visual aids, responding to individual needs by personalizing resources for an individual or a small group, supporting the teacher in behavior management and reinforcing agreed rules in working with pupils, assisting with assessing, recording, and reporting on pupil progress and attainment, for example, input data such as the records of pupil achievements on the school information management system. planning with the teacher specific strategies and targets for improvement, for example, assisting the compilation, implementation, and review of IEPs. Be familiar with a range of resources suitable for individual or small group needs and to use them to ensure pupil motivation. In supporting pupils for learning, assist in the promotion of development and learning, physical, emotional, and behavioral. Work to develop inclusion of all pupils within a lesson. This may be done by encouraging pupils to work collaboratively, by ensuring equitable access to resources, or by further developing the use of ICT in lessons. Be familiar with a range of teaching resources and strategies suitable for the needs of individuals or small groups, and to use them effectively. Assist pupils with practical work. Supporting pupils pastoral. Support the member of staff in providing a safe learning environment. Provide support for pupils with emotional, social, and behavioral problems. For example, by giving time to listen to their concerns to enable pupils to feel valued and respected. Deal with or report to the nearest member of the teaching staff incidents that are seen or reported regarding pupils' welfare. The successful applicant should possess at least 4 O-level passes, including maths or English, a certificate in teaching assistance from an approved college or university in the UK, for example, City and Guilds, would be an asset. Candidate must have a good basic secondary education and demonstrate an understanding of the school setting and pupils' needs. Have experience of using ICT and be able to relate well in both pupils and adults. Appointment will be made on a permanent and pensionable basis. Basic salary for this post R33 to R29, that is 36,936 to 42,708 EC dollars per year. The application deadline for this post, June 10th, 2026. For more information on this application, visit gomjobs.com.
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Hey, that's PM Dawn, Set Adrift on Memory Bliss. 20 minutes after 12 o'clock our time, right here on ZJB Radio. Stay with us, Community Diary, coming up at around 12:30. In the meantime, folks off on lunch, check out the DMCA's Disaster Management Coordination Agency. They got their open day going on, Yellow Hill. Check it out. They have prizes and so on to be won, flashlights and all these things. So check them. Their open day going on. And let them know you heard about it right here on ZJB Radio.

0: summer is coming, and the Bridge Nursery School PTA is giving you the chance to win a return trip ticket to St. Martin while supporting a great cause. 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
1: 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Deadline for submissions is Friday, June 5th, 2026. 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
2: 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I am blood donor Alan Skerritt. 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

0: And A people, spelled S-A-D-E, that's her name. Some people say Sade, but actually it's Sade. And that's her song, Your Love is King. Heading down just about 29 minutes after 12 o'clock right here on ZJB Radio. 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
0: 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Vibe and Flow, June 20th, 8 a.m., Ponce Beach Deck in Little Bay. And for parents, guardians of children ages 5 to 11, the Ministry of Health and Social Services hosting a workshop entitled Managing Your Child's Screen Time. Coming up Wednesday, 24th of June, 5 p.m. to 7 p.m. at the Davy Hill Community Center. Session will be facilitated by clinical psychologist Dr. Diana, that's Dr. Diane Imara, and will help parents better understand the impact of screen time on child development, set healthy boundaries, manage resistance, and create a practical home screen time plan. Interested parents, guardians are invited to register by calling the Health Promotion Unit at 491-4533, 491-4533, or 493-9935, 493-9935. Spaces are limited, so make sure you get in your registrations early. The St. Augustine Catholic Primary School has a limited number of kindergarten places available for the new school year, 2026-2027. Parents and guardians who are interested in enrolling their child or children or wards at the school should contact the school's office Monday to Friday between the hours of 9 a.m. and 4 p.m. for an application pack. You may telephone the secretary at 491-4768, 491-4768, and kindly complete your application letter no later than Friday, 26th of June. And children entering the kindergarten class, you should be 5 years old by the 31st of March, 2027. And the Montserrat Public Library announcing its summer reading program for 2026, running from Monday, July 27th, to Friday, August 21st. Children between the ages of 5 and 12 encouraged to be a part of this exciting program. Parents are asked to come on into the public library and register your child or children at your earliest convenience. Please note that seats are limited, so they encourage you to come in today, securing your child's place. For more information, you can contact the Montserrat Public Library at 491-4706, 491-4706. They're looking forward to seeing you. And calling all young creators ages 7 to 35. If you have a camera, a cell phone, a love for nature, then it's time for you to get involved in Wild Shots, the Montserrat Wildlife Video and Photo Challenge. Capture the beauty, the action, and wonder of Montserrat's wildlife with a still photo or an original video up to 3 minutes long. 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

That's Irfan Elves. He's from Trinidad and Tobago, people. And that's a special dedication to Mary Veronica Hodge. That's right. And also to Morris. Both of you into their 14th wedding anniversary celebrations right now. So both of you, lots of greetings. Enjoy, enjoy, and plenty, many more plenties of the 14s, all right?

Yeah, we're into the afternoon, people. My goodness, can you believe it? From earlier today when I said 10:10, it's now 20 minutes to go until 1 o'clock. Right here on ZJB Radio. And thank you so much for being on with us. We appreciate it no matter where you are. As they say, home is where the heart is. Or home is where you put your hat. So, Freetown Collective, take me home from

0: Hey, good afternoon, Jeannie. She loves this one. This one right here. Felicia's birthday's on today. Happy, happy birthday, Felicia. 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

The annual migration of marine turtles to lay eggs on Montserrat has begun. To ensure the welfare of the nesting turtle and its eggs, you are encouraged not to drive or light bonfires on the beaches where turtles are nesting. You are also encouraged to keep your dogs on a leash if you are taking them for a walk on the beach. All species of marine turtles are listed under CITES Appendix 1, which prohibits international trade. Many nations, including Montserrat, also protect turtles with local legislation, such as the Turtles Act, Chapter 12.06, under the laws of Montserrat. This message comes to you complements the Ministry of Agriculture, Lands, Housing and the Environment, and ZJB Radio.

Yeah, we're cruising, people. That's Menace from Antigua and Barbuda. Good afternoon, folks. We got you, too. Yeah, he's kind of hazy on your side as well because we got the Sahara dust across the region. So we're all being affected by that. A really big one come across, boy. From the Sahara.

the Raptor Caravana recently. We got loads of action on that side of the world. Speaking about action, for our friends in New York, New York City in the USA, they've painted up, I understand they painted up the entrances for the subway, orange and blue, blue and orange. All aboard, getting ready for the, for all the basketball finals. Yeah, all the support, what I'm telling you. It's got to be so, so exciting, right? And then also on tomorrow, we got Cricket Jamaica. Ooh, busy, busy time this time of the year, people. Plus all the international track and field meets going on. King Abson at Antigua, we got you. And Barbuda. Sir Paul Richards, got a little something for you.

0: Sir Paul Richards, and he is from Antigua and Barbuda. That's King Obstinate and his song. Got a little something for you.
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I know your face. And I made out your ways from such a distance away. Has that ever happened to you? You remember the person's face, eh? But you can't remember the name. And they come up to you and ask you, listen, you remember me? And you say, yes. And they ask you, what's my name? And then you're chatting for hours and you're praying, Lord, let somebody come and call his name or her name or his name so that you can say, you know, and pretend. And you're talking and talking, but you just can't remember the name. But you remember the waist and the face.

0: I forgot your name, but I remember your waist and your face. 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
1: Tony Tom.
0: Which I did.
1: Tony Tom.
0: Which I am doing. That's iCultural Tantalize. 7 minutes after 1 o'clock. JB with me, JGP.

0: case you didn't know, that's the mellow side of iCultural. And that's a song which is called Tantalize, heading on down 10 minutes.
1: Lizing is the way they're going. Tantalizing is the way they're
0: heading down to 11 minutes after 1 o'clock right here on ZJB with me, JGP. Multiple time former Calypso monarch of Montserrat. On the soca side, Silk with a Y. You like attention.

Everybody's good. Thank you so much for listening in to us on ZJB Radio. Uh-huh. 13 minutes after four, what time? 1 o'clock. No, 13 after 1 o'clock on Montserrat. Our friends in the UK, you're about after 6 for you. All right. Hey. Yeah, everybody brokes, boy. That's Beng. B-E-N-G. All we're looking for is the money.

0: gotta get straight to the point. What we want, what we need,
1: what we want is the money.
0: Is the money. That's Bang, people. Tell Bang you heard his song on ZJB with me, JGP. What you want?
1: The money.
0: Yeah, thank you so much for being on. Told you.
1: Yo, laser. Give me a rope.
0: Putting you local until 2. We have the death announcements coming up at around 1:30. After that, we'll be into Moments with God.

0: 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That's Yogi Laser. 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We need access.
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0: 22 minutes after 1 o'clock. On ZJB Radio from Montserrat, in the Eastern Caribbean. Okay, so this guy coming up took a year away from competition and all that. Then he came back in, and guess what? Came back, and he won the Calypso Monarchy. Not only that, but for the second time in a row, he is the Groovy Category Soca Champion. But this is Calypso. Come serve your country. The beer.
2: Service.

Okay, which means he's getting ready to represent Montserrat again for another time at the regional Calypso competition. That's going to be the Leeward Islands Calypso competition coming up, as it usually does each year, in Anguilla. So Keith Roy de Beermorsen getting ready for that. If I know him well enough, he's getting ready to put out some new music. So listen out for more details right here on ZJB Radio. So tell the bear you heard his song, his voice, on ZJB.

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It is with deep sadness that we announce the passing of Sonia Allen, formerly of St. Peter's, Montserrat. She passed away on Friday, May the 29th, at the Glendon Hospital. Funeral arrangements for the late Sonia Allen will be given in a subsequent broadcast.

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1: There is a consciousness within us that conveys something is missing. In spite of all the things we possess and all that occupy our time, there remains a void that haunts us. It's time then to spend precious time in God's presence. Welcome to the program, Moments with God. 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

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Today, I am your presenter, Ines Thompson, from the Church of God of Prophecy. We are going to be looking at strength through prayer. Develop a consistent prayer routine. Whenever challenges arise or decisions need to be made, pause and bring them to God. Keep a prayer journal to document your conversations with Him and your spiritual growth. Strength through prayer lies in its ability to transform challenges into opportunities for growth, resilience, and peace. Prayer serves as a grounding practice that helps you reconnect with your faith and find stability, especially during difficult times. It reminds you of God's presence and unwavering support, providing an inner calm amid external chaos. When life feels overwhelming, prayer offers a safe space to express your fears, frustrations, and sadness. 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Through prayer, you can seek wisdom and direction from God. When faced with uncertainty or tough decisions, prayer opens your mind to discernment, helping you make choices aligned with your values and purpose. Prayer builds resilience for reinforcing your trust in God's plan. It gives you the courage to persevere through challenges, knowing that you are never alone and that difficulties can lead to growth and deeper faith. Praying for loved ones or community members fosters empathy and connection. It strengthens your relationships and reminds you of the interconnectedness of your faith and the world around you. Prayer helps shift your focus from problems to possibilities. It cultivates a mindset of hope, gratitude, and positivity, allowing you to see hardships as opportunities for learning and spiritual growth. Here are two biblical examples of strength through prayer. Hannah's prayer. In her sorrow over childlessness, Hannah prayed earnestly to God and found comfort and eventually blessing in her faith. And this is found in 1 Samuel chapter 1, verses 10 to 20. Secondly, Jesus in Gethsemane, facing immense anguish before his crucifixion, Jesus prayed for strength and surrendered to God's will, showing us the power of prayer in moments of vulnerability. Matthew 26, verses 36 to 46. Prayer isn't just about asking for help. It's about finding solace, wisdom, and strength through a heartfelt connection with God. Righteous and eternal Father, in moments of weakness and uncertainty, we turn to you, seeking strength that only you can provide. Help us to remember that prayer is our refuge, a sanctuary where we can lay our burdens at your feet and find peace. Teach us, Lord, to trust in the power of prayer. Let us approach you with faith, knowing that you hear our every word and understand the cries of our hearts. Strengthen our spirit as we pour out our worries, fears, and hopes to you. When we feel overwhelmed, guide us to your presence through prayer, where we can find clarity and calm. Let your love be our anchor, grounding us in times of difficulty. Encourage us to persist in prayer, even when we feel uncertain, knowing that you are always near. Fill our hearts with courage, our minds with wisdom, and our souls with hope as we seek strength in you. Thank you, Lord, for being our source of comfort, our guide, and our protector. We are grateful for the privilege of turning to you in prayer. In Jesus' name we pray. Amen.

0: 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If you've been blessed by this program, you can write to Church of God of Prophecy, St. John's, Montserrat. Or you can call telephone number 491-8526. 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
1: 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It is now just about 20 minutes to go before 2 o'clock here on ZJB Radio. Reminding you once again, folks, you can check out the open day taking place at the DMCA, Disaster Management Coordination Agency, at the headquarters, Yellow Hill, going out to see what they are doing and so on. They have demonstrations going on as we have now entered the hurricane season 2026. So please take note of that.
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0: No longer with us. We got the music, though, right here on ZJB Radio. On.

Once read as it was back then, 15 minutes to go before 2 o'clock right here at JB Radio. Busy, busy Tuesday it is, but we got a cruise. Thank you so much for being on. By the way, good afternoon to Irene. How are you? Lord, boy. Here's your favorite, probably favorite song of all time. The late Clyde Weeks, organizer, Judge the Judge.

girl. Organizer, judge to judge. Getting closer to 2 o'clock. Lenny's going to be on for 2. Stay tuned. Just about 9 and a half to go before 2 o'clock right here on ZJB with me, JGP. You're just rocking it down. Got to hit your local until... When last you heard this one? Enchanter.

0: know, the music was so sweet, but them songs full of word, boy. The man went up to Black Mango Tree. For folks in Montserrat, remember those areas, Black Mango Tree and so on? The man went up to Black Mango Tree to talk to the woman. The woman said, no. I need a car to go far. I need some fine wine and have the wind blowing in my hair and so on. Hey, thank you for that. I was saying Dion, thank you, Sean. Thank you. Thank you. These songs were Enchanter. That was Woodley. And Rejected Man. Lenny's going to be on in a while. Hey, thank you. Thank you, everybody. Thank you. Have a good one. Enjoy the best of what's left of another day of life, eh? Give thanks. We got to give thanks because we never know. Birthdays, anniversaries, another day of living. You got something special. You got something which is not even special. You understand? Because let me tell you this, people. Whenever you're hungry, even a piece of bread seems so nice. You understand? There's a difference between scrumptious and sumptuous. And at a particular time in life, a piece of dry bread, as we say, sometimes looks sumptuous and tastes scrumptious.
1: Classics.
0: Yeah. Sound philosophical, isn't it? Thank you, peoples.
1: I'd like to return to the classics.
0: Okay, do that. Thank you. All right, so till tomorrow. Tomorrow's going to be Wednesday. So, God willing, back with you tomorrow. Yeah. That's it for me. That's it for you. That's it for both of us and ZJB today. I am JGP. This is Harrow. Man must live. As for me, JGP, here we go. I'm done.

time. Greetings, this is Kwasi representing for the one called Little Lenny. You know, so the vibes is nice when you're listening to the number one choice. 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

musical. 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Something tagged unconditional. Unconditional love. Good afternoon, Mansuad. Good afternoon to you, if you are. It's Tuesday. 2nd of June in the year of 2026. As we welcome you to the afternoon show. Yours truly, Little Lenny, with you until 6 o'clock. Bad Shamus, he was in. So too was George Piper, JGP. Now it's my turn to burn, eh? Alvin Lee, DJ Grace. He'll be around from 6 until 11. But of course, we are ZJB Radio. 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The Spirit of Montserrat. Welcome. Community radio at its best on a Tuesday. We got much more on offer, huh? So from unconditional love to wild, wild, wild, wild, wild world.

coming your way 2:30 this afternoon. And every Tuesday straight on until the event. Alright, so you keep it locked to ZJB Radio. In the meantime, it's Maxi Priest in Wild, Wild, Wild World. If you're on the job, hi, howdy. What about those of you who might be celebrating today? Hi, good afternoon, happy, happy birthday to you. What about an anniversary? Hopefully

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We got much more to come. Don't go anywhere.

Glen Washington in the afternoon. Burning fire. 20 minutes past the hour. We're going to take a quick commercial break. At 25 past. Yeah, we'll be getting into Community Diary.

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8: 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Attention, parents of children ages 5 to 11. The Ministry of Health and Social Services is hosting a workshop entitled Managing Your Child's Screen Time on Wednesday, June 24th from 5 to 7 p.m. at the Dayville Community Center. The session will be facilitated by clinical psychologist Dr. Dion Imara and will help parents better understand the impact of screen time on child development. Set healthy boundaries, manage resistance, and create a practical home screen time plan. Interested parents are invited to register by calling the Health Promotion Unit on 491-4533 or 493-9935. Spaces are limited, so make sure that you register early. The St. Augustine Catholic Primary School has a limited number of kindergarten places available for the new school year, 2026 to 2027. Parents and guardians who are interested in enrolling their child or ward at the school should contact the school's office Monday to Friday between the hours of 9 a.m. and 4 p.m. for an application pack. You may telephone the secretary on 491-4768. Kindly complete your application no later than Friday, June 26. Children entering the kindergarten class should be 5 years old by March 31 next year. The Montserrat Public Library is pleased to announce its summer reading program for 2026, running from Monday, July 27 to Friday, August 21. Children between the ages of 5 and 12 are encouraged to be a part of this exciting program. Parents are asked to come into the public library and register your child or children at your earliest convenience. Please know that seats are limited, so they do encourage you to come in today to secure your child's place. For more information, you can contact the Montserrat Public Library on 491-4706. Calling all young creators ages 7 to 35, do you have a camera, a cell phone, a love for nature? Then it is a time to get involved in Wild Shots, the Montserrat Wildlife Video and Photo Challenge. 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Wild Shots. Capture the wild. Share the story. Win the prize. No pets or domestic animals for the competition. And the Salem Nursery School will be having a Goldwater sale this Friday, June 5th. At Ryan's Complex, starting from 7 a.m., come and get your delicious goat water. The Immigration Department advises all persons intending to travel to check their passports at least 6 months prior to their travel date to ensure that they are valid. Please be reminded that emergency certificates are issued strictly for emergency circumstances and not where travel delays arise due to expired or invalid passports. All summoned jurors are hereby asked to attend court on Thursday, June 4th at 9 a.m. That is, all summoned jurors are asked to attend court on Thursday, June 4th at 9 a.m. A local businessman is seeking the services of a person to fill the position of a handyman. Interested persons should be physically fit, be able to function with minimal supervision, be able to maintain a clean working environment, and be punctual. Qualified persons are asked to submit a written application to the Department of Labor, and they should do so by this Friday, June 5th. Contact the department at 491-4010. And that's it for this bulletin. Just about 29 minutes now, moving down past the hour of 2 o'clock.
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0: So we have 27 minutes on the hour of 3 o'clock. And as promised, yeah, man, we're heading into the United Kingdom right now. Link up with our sister Kima. Yeah, that's sister Kima Allen. Find out what's happening with that Mappa Family Fun Day for 2026. Usually you'll hear on a live from London. Yes, on a Tuesday. I don't know if she's on later on with Pastor Roger, but what I can tell is that I have her on right now online. Good evening or good night to you, Sister Kima. It's been a while.
1: Yes. Good evening, everybody. Good evening, Lenny. Good evening, everybody listening in. Monster. Oh my goodness, it's so exciting to be back on the radio to be talking about Mappa Family Fun Day. I'm super, super excited to share what we have in store for you this year.
0: Indeed. So it's about 4 weeks of engagement, in a sense, you know, letting the listeners know exactly what's in store for them come July 11th.
1: Yes, it's going to be in the park. So I just want to let everybody know it will be in the park and it's absolutely free this year. And we've got some wonderful sponsors. I'm sure we'll get some time to talk about them. And that's the only reason why we'll be able to deliver this event for the Family Fun Day, for everybody to come on out, young, old, in between. And I'm telling you, the activity for the day is packed as it is. So there's so much that I want to share with you, Lenny, and the audience, the listening audience. I'm super, super excited. I mean, if I tell you, I can't tell you everything today because that will just spoil a lot of it. So you've got to tune in every week to hear the snippets of it. But I'm telling you, I'm super, super excited in terms of what we're going to deliver.
0: Mm-hmm. Right. But first up, as this is the first program, I personally would like to know where this idea, you know, came from for, you know, the Family Fun Day, you know, from Mappa's perspective.
1: Yes. So Mappa usually have its Fun Day annually. Usually we have it at the back of either at a church hall or a community center. And you know what? I just thought we'd do something slightly different this year. Usually we pay like a fiver to go in. But I thought, you know what? Let's make this a proper community event where everybody could come, regardless if you live in Leeds, Leicester, Birmingham, Manchester, Luton. Everybody could come out. You don't have to leave the kids at home. And, you know, we just want to make sure that this is an event that nobody's left behind. And so we thought a park environment would be a much better space. It'll be open air events for everybody to come. There'll be lots and lots of vendors, lots of food. We could talk about all of that later on. But I'm telling you, that's where it came from. We thought about, you know, how we could bring our community get together. And, you know, a lot of monstrations live in the Haringey area and Hackney area. So it'll be a lot more commute easily in terms of commutable for a lot of our people to come together. And I think it's just a fantastic opportunity that we'll be now able to pull off this free event for our people. And that's why I'm so, so super excited about it.
0: Well, you mentioned park. Exactly which park this event will be held at?
1: Yes, it's going to be in Chestnut Park, St. Anne's Road in Haringey. Everybody know it. Everybody's been there last year. And previously, we've had a lot of monstrations events have been to the community center at Chestnut Park, but we will be in the park. And, you know, I want to make sure everybody know this is going to be a park event. Yes, and this could not have happened without Haringey Council. And the flyer itself, it says funded by Haringey. So I'm so, so, so proud that we were able to deliver something for the Monstruck community, which is a free event. And I'm telling you, the people in Haringey, they're super excited to make sure that this comes off in a way that we're celebrating in Monstruck, our culture, our history. We spent a lot of time last year talking to people about our resilience. We talk to people about who we are as a people and as a community. And you know, they want to make sure that we continue to celebrate our culture and make sure Haringey is that place. And so I just want to tell everybody that, listen, we've done it again. It's in the park. Come on out. Don't leave anybody behind, even your neighbors. You could all come out and make sure you have a very, very, very good time.
0: You know, I'm trying to remember if I would have attended one of these Mappa events. You said it's usually at the back end of July?
1: Yes, we normally have it in July. Last year we had it in August. Look, August seemed to be a much more of a quiet month with MAPA in terms of the activities. You know, we have a full-on year of activities. Every month is almost there's something. And many of you will know we had the Senior Citizens event in April, which, to be honest, we didn't have enough seats for people. So that's enough. It's enough to tell you that this event, everybody I know is going to come out in their numbers and they're going to bring out their senior citizens. And I just want to touch on that because Bank of Montserrat, I must shout out to them because they're sponsoring the Wisdom Groove section, which is a senior citizen section. And I'm telling you, we've got something in store. We're going to be partnering with another charity called Waves. And, you know, a lot of the senior citizens there that came out said they wanted to dance. And I'm telling you, you will be dancing because we have a DJ as well for all senior citizens. We're prioritizing our senior citizens as well at this event. So I just want to touch base on that and just make sure I just thank Bank of Montserrat for doing that. Because obviously, as I said, this event could not have happened without our sponsors.
0: Mm-hmm. Well, yeah. Now that you would have put it out there, and I know that folks are on social media and media as well, I would have seen the poster and so forth. What has the feedback been like, knowing that it's now out in a park and not in a little parking lot, if I may say?
1: But you know what? I mean, the feedback is so tremendous, right? I came on here and I wish I tell you, you know, we're telling people to register on Eventbrite just so we know the numbers of people coming, and people keep logging on, people keep registering. And I'm thinking this is the excitement, I'm telling you, is building. And, you know, I'm so proud of all people because every single time we put something out and say we're doing something, they come out in their numbers. So I know they will do. I mean, the Senior Citizens show was a clear example of how, you know, our people coming out, particularly our senior citizens as well, our young people. We want to make sure we focus on our young people too. So we have another part of the section, which we're going to call it Kids Zone. And I'm telling you, there are lots of activities as well there in store for them. Bouncy castle, slide, face painting, tattoos, you just name it. It's there for the kids, right? Bubbles, all it. We'll be looking after our kids. So again, you don't have to leave anybody behind. You know, everybody come out. And that, of course, is sponsored by B Punch, which is obviously they do some fruit punch as well. So they will be there too to support our young people and the kids as well. And Candy Floss, that's there too. So, of course. But no, I mean, I'm telling you, I'm super, super excited in terms of the numbers and the amount of people who are already calling up. You know, today alone, people are still wanting to be a fender. People want to get in touch and see how they could get involved. So I can't tell you how much I'm excited.
0: Well, you just mentioned vendor registration and so forth. Has that ended as yet, or you can still show up on the day or what? Speak to us, Kima.
1: Do you know what? The registration for vendors finished about 6 weeks ago. Like, literally, I'm telling you people that I have enough vendors. But people are still reaching out. Are you sure you don't need somebody? And then somebody reached out to me yesterday and said, you know, I could do baking with the kids. I thought, yeah, you could come in as well. You could do baking with the kids. So, I mean, you know what? We're open to having a conversation. If you want to do something and activities, you know, we're open to what's out there as well. I mean, it's looking after our whole community. We want to showcase all the talent, all of the talent. I'm telling you, we have all the best chefs. I'm telling you, all the Monstration chefs are there. And I'm going to be got in trouble because every time I come onto your show, I always talk about Janie Black Pudding. So Janie Black Pudding will be there. We have Yuli Goat Water too, Marge Kitchen Authentic, Saltfish and Dukna. You can just name it. We have Sea Breeze Grill. Yes, they will be there too. Troy Jerk will be there too. And we also have Lawlings from Birmingham coming down. So listen, name it, you will be completely taken care of by all Monstration chefs in the house. So then, you know, make sure you bring everybody out. Everybody will be looked after.
0: All right, sounds good. Just a

0: yes, Sister Kima, you're there. You're there with us. Tell us.
1: I am here with you, but I didn't hear which song did you play. I'm kind of like, which one did you play?
0: Oh, you're not hearing it. It's something from Drago, Woman, Not Something to Romp With. Yes.
1: Aha, that one. Okay. Teasing. I'm not saying anymore at this point.
0: indeed. Right, so are we going to touch a bit on the music or are we going to touch the food right now? Which one you want to touch or you want to do today?
1: Listen, let's go with the food first. They're going to tune in next week to hear about our lineup or Monster Got Talent stage. I'm telling you, that is excitement. I'm telling you, we've got a really, really spectacular lineup for you. Full on day. Lots of activities. It's going to take place on the day, but also we have a Monster Got Talent stage, and we've got lots of artists as well who will be performing on there. So let's stick with the food today, and then you guys are gonna have to tune in next week to see and hear more about who do we have on the stage. We're keeping that a little bit of a secret.
0: Well, a particular young lady has been messaging me. I think that she might be just on the bill as well to perform some of her hits. But I'm leaving it there. That's just a teaser. And I'm not going to call her name today because it's a teaser. So we'll allow folks to think about who that young lady might be who will be on that stage come July 11th. I'm leaving it there for now. Let's talk about the food.
1: Yeah.
0: I know that goat water will be there. You mentioned saltfish and bakes and duckner and everything. What other authentic meals will be on offer come July 11th?
1: Yeah, so we have Troy, who's going to be doing his jerk chicken and jerk pork. Those of us who love Troy and jerk chicken and pork, he will be there doing that. And of course, we have Marlon, who's going to be doing Sea Breeze Grill, who's going to be doing all his grilled chicken as well. We also have Maud's Kitchen, who's going to be there doing all the authentic food. So yes, we know saltfish and duckna. We also know we'll have Johnny Bakes on there as well on the menu. We have Pelau. Oh, we also have roti too. So you need to come out. We have Kepi's Roti that will be there too as well. Janie, I've got to mention Janie because every single time I've got to mention Janie, I'm going to stock up. And black pudding, so you know we're gonna have that too in the house. And of course there's lots for the kids as well. There's the traditional burgers, you also have your hot dogs as well, traditional. You have lots of sweets. Oh yes, we've got sugar cake's gonna be there too, so lots of food. And of course we cannot not have Eulalie goat water available for people to come out and enjoy on the day as well.
0: Mm-hmm. Now, I want to have a discourse with you, really. Is it black pudding or blood pudding? What is it?
1: Well, I like to say black pudding, but I think it's better known as blood pudding.
0: Right. I want to make sure that...
1: But for me, it's better known as blood pudding. I think that's what we like to say, blood pudding, isn't it? But I like to call it black pudding.
0: Indeed. Okay. I just want to make sure that we're on the same path, Kima, because some folks might be wondering.
1: Same thing.
0: You know?
1: Yes.
0: I just want to make sure that we're on the same path, Kima, because some folks might be wondering.
1: It's the same thing.
0: You know?
1: Yes.
0: And you know,
1: it is the same thing.

0: family fun day, but also a fundraising event. And of course, we'll talk a little bit more about that in the next couple of weeks. We talk about how MAPA has used the monies raised and fundraised to better our own our community. We did that in the last couple of weeks where we did the senior citizen dinner, some of the other events that we've done quite recently. So we'll showcase more of that in the next couple of weeks as we go ahead. But obviously remember that this is a free event thanks to our sponsors. So you could all come in free on the day, and make sure you go. And it's Monstration Vendors. We want to make sure that we look after our vendors, our business people, small business people. We have to look after our people. So, you know, make sure you spend on the stalls. Of course, we have food stalls. We have lots of other stalls as well, candles, catering, clothing, MJ will be there as well, low promotion. There'll be lots of other areas that you could shop and purchase local goodies as well, merchandise to take home with you too. So that will be available. So make sure you spoil the kids as well, and the elder, your seniors as well. Make sure you purchase something for somebody as well. So we want to make sure we look after our people on the day, but also go to MAPA stall. Yes, sign up. You could be a member, or you can put some donation in, because every money that you put into the charity comes back to help our community.
1: Mm-hmm. Well, I know you have some sponsors, so I'm going to allow you to go through those sponsors before we go on and forget them, because we have to mention them weekly, because they're doing great things,
0: yes,
1: you know, making this event possible. So I'll allow you to do that now, then we'll get back into the conversation.
0: Absolutely. So thank you so much. So we want to firstly thank, as I said, Bank of Montserrat for sponsoring the Wisdom Groove section. I mean, of course, our young, our elderly, our senior citizens, I'm sure we've got a huge, huge activity day packed for them and sponsored by Bank of Montserrat, with the help of course, by Waves, which is another charity as well. So that's very, very, I just want to reach out to Bank of Montserrat and say thank you for that. Newmont Travel. Now, everybody in Montserrat knows Newmont Travel. Well, in the UK, construction in the UK, know Newmont Travel.
1: Hold on. Don't say everyone. Don't say everyone. It's very popular.
0: Don't say everyone.
1: It's very popular.
0: Let me premise this. Let me explain, yes?
1: It's very popular.
0: When we came here in 95, yes?
1: Right. It's very popular at March and December, when folks pay down on certain things, eh?
0: So you see, you know, right? Okay, so when we reach out to them, and I've got to say, you know, the MD has been such a fantastic supporter. You know, a lot of time we purchase tickets, and we only go to Antigua, or we only go to St. Lucia. But he said, you know, listen, I know that I've got a huge Monstration community that support our business from 1995, 1997, and I want to make sure that I support this organization. And, you know, I'm so, so, so proud that they have sponsors MAPA funding. I want everybody, because I know you guys a lot of times, because even me, when I'm going to Montserrat, I'll just go to Newmont Travel. I don't even think about anybody else. So I just want to make sure everybody know that they are aware that Monstrations has been supporting their business for a very, very long time, and they're also supporting MAPA Fund Day. So thank you all for that. And just wanted to make sure I flag that. And of course, Montreal Government Office UK have also supported MAPA. They was one of the first to do so. They're going to have a stall. Make sure you go and see the stall as well. Learn about activities that's happening and back home, and also here in the United Kingdom as well. MOWA supported us with all those, helped us with a lot of the flyers that you see that's going on. They've been doing that. And of course, MJ Promotions, they've been promoting MAPA Fun Day, MAPA Senior Citizens. They've been behind MAPA from day one. So I've got to shout out to MJ Promotions for being supportive of MAPA. Black Sand Properties, again, one of the first to reach out. And, you know, I've got to say thank you so much, Valoni, for doing that and sponsoring MAPA Fun Day as well. Come and learn about MAPA, about our Black Sand Properties when you come to the Senior Citizens. When you come to the MAPA Fun Day in July as well. Of course, we want to say Ches Mango Villa. You guys, thank you so much for the raffle prize. Now, 4 days, for you could spend four nights at Ches Mango Villa if you purchase a ticket. So You will be able to go and purchase a

0: raffle ticket. You will be able to purchase a raffle ticket on Eventbrite, or you could purchase it on the day. Now, this will be an opportunity for you to be able to come and spend, once you win the ticket, once you win the raffle, to come and spend 4 nights at Chismongo Villa. So I want to thank all the guys and the team there for doing that. And of course, we've got Haringey Council, who's also supported and, you know, helping us with the park, giving us the park for the day. So thank you so much. And B Punch will be sponsoring the Kids Zone area. So again, thank you to them for sponsoring Mopper Fun Day. And of course, we want to say Broderick Services, thank you for the time and effort as well that you're putting in with the promotions and helping us behind the scenes pulling this event together.
1: Indeed.
0: So, the most important, I'm going to say, ZJB Radio. You don't do this all the time, right? I thank you guys first. And then I was like, ZJB Radio. So ZJB Radio, thank you guys so much, because you guys are always the first, isn't it?
1: Mm-hmm.
0: Always is the first to come and support MAPA. So I just want to make sure I keep repeating myself. Thank you for your entire team for backing and supporting MAPA throughout. Yes,
1: indeed, sounds good. Right, you mentioned something a short while ago in terms in terms of sponsorship, and it just slipped me one time just now, because, you know, my privacy has been invaded somewhat, but it just totally slipped me a bit there, Kima, in terms of one of the major sponsors of the event come July 11th. But maybe you'll get back to me and I'll save it for next week's conversation. But you haven't mentioned the time that this event will kick off, so maybe you should get into that as well.
0: Yes, so the event starts at 12 o'clock. It starts to kick off at 12 o'clock. The vendors will be there much earlier because they've got to be there to set up the activities, and there's a full-on activity on the day. So it starts from 12 o'clock right up to 8 o'clock. So I'm telling you, there's lots. We have the Kids Zone, we have the Wisdom Groove, we also have Gamesletics, so there will be lots of fun in terms of football. There will be lots of sporting activities taking place. You can do a lot of shopping as well, and make sure you get lots of food and drink as well to enjoy. And then we have the Montserrat Got Talent stage. So a lot for you to do and taking on the day. And of course, you'll be chilling, you'll be relaxing, you'll be hanging out with your friends. Some of them you haven't seen in a long, long time. So, you know, it'll be a great, great day for our community.
1: Indeed. Your final words, Akima, to wrap up for this week, the first edition?
0: Well, you know, I've covered quite a bit. So just to give you like a taste of what's happening. Listen, we've got a couple of weeks still to come, and there's a lot more to share, lots of secrets, little nuggets I still got to tell you guys. So make sure you tune in every week. Thank you so much for listening. Grab your tickets. Please do go on to Eventbrite and make sure you book your tickets so the vendors know that you are coming as well. So thank you so much again to all the sponsors and everybody who's listening. Make sure you get your friends, your family, the little ones, your seniors to come out to MAPA Fun Day, which is taking place the 11th of July from 12 o'clock to 8 o'clock at the Chestnut Park. Thank you so much.
1: Until next week. Bye-bye, Kima.
0: Thank you. Bye.

0: Good afternoon, I'm Keola Green in with Newswatch, which comes to you in association with Johnny's Maker Fashions and TSO.
1: Montserrat. 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
0: The government of Montserrat has committed additional funding toward the new hospital project. Premier the Honorable Ruben Tumid has confirmed that funding is being allocated specifically for medical equipment needed at the new facility. Whilst giving an update on the project, Premier Mead said government plans to allocate an additional $4 million closer to the completion of the project on top of the $5 million EC dollars being provided currently under this financial year. The details in the news at 6 this evening. The Dominica Electricity Services Limited, Domlec, will begin purchasing power from the geothermal power plant at the commercial rate on the commercial opening date. The government of Dominica and Domlec signed an agreement with Ormat Technologies, Inc., a U.S. company, and its subsidiaries for the development of the 10-megawatt geothermal power plant on December 5, 2023, on the margins of COP28 in Dubai. Under the agreement, Ormat Technologies, Inc. financed the construction of the plant and will now operate and maintain the power plant and geothermal wells for a period of 25 years. While the government maintains ownership of the wells, lands, and the other assets that it has invested in, at the end of the contracted period, the power plant and other assets acquired during the life of the agreement will be transferred to the government of Dominica. Internationally, Kenya's High Court has ordered the government to disclose details of a proposed United States-linked Ebola quarantine facility a day after hundreds of people took to the streets to protest about the planned site. The Reuters news agency said two people died from gunshot wounds during Monday's unrest. The court extended conservatory orders, stopping the establishment of any Ebola quarantine, isolation, or treatment facility in Kenya and barred the admission of individuals exposed to the virus. It also ordered the Cabinet Secretary for Health to make public the agreement details, health and biosafety assessments, regulatory approvals, and operational protocols. And that was Newswatch, which came to you in association with Johnny's Maker Fashions and TSO. Sport Zone is up next. Oh, Sports in a Minute is up next with Leonard Wade Jr. On behalf of ZGB's news team, I am Keola Green, wishing you a pleasant day.

0: And now for sports in a minute, Shoaib Bashir has been backed as England's first choice spinner for the first test against New Zealand after being overlooked for the entire Ashes series. And 12 of the region's fast bowling talents is a part of a high performance fast bowling assessment camp, which will run until June 11th at the Coolidge Cricket Ground in Antigua as part of Cricket West Indies' commitment to strengthening capacity and supporting player development across the Caribbean. More on these stories in Sports Zone this evening. ZGB's afternoon time, now 6 minutes, moving down past the hour of 3, we get into the government notices.
1: The government of Montserrat is inviting applications from suitably qualified persons for the post of assistant teacher in the Ministry of Education. The purpose of this job is to work with a class, providing appropriate one-to-one support for an individual pupil, including SEN pupils, or support for a group of pupils of any ability and in any curriculum area, as directed by the teacher, to assist the teacher in making resources for the form. Key responsibilities include for supporting teachers, work effectively as part of the teaching support team and with teaching staff in contributing to the quality of teaching and learning. This includes attending various meetings where there are relevant items on the agenda. Support and complement the work of teachers by preparing practical resources for the lessons, such as apparatus, differentiated worksheets, or visual aids. Responding to individual needs by personalizing resources for an individual or a small group. Supporting the teacher in behavior management and reinforcing agreed rules in working with pupils. Assisting with assessing, recording, and reporting on pupil progress and attainment. For example, input data such as the records of pupil achievements on the school information management system. Planning with the teacher specific strategies and targets for improvement. For example, assist in the compilation, implementation, and review of IEPs. Be familiar with a range of resources suitable for individual or small group needs and to use them to ensure pupil motivation. In supporting pupils for learning, assist in the promotion of development and learning, physical, emotional, and behavioral. Work to develop inclusion of all pupils within a lesson. This may be done by encouraging pupils to work collaboratively, by ensuring equitable access to resources, or by further developing the use of ICT in lessons. Be familiar with a range of teaching resources and strategies suitable for the needs of individuals or small groups, and to use them effectively. Assist pupils with practical work. Supporting pupils pastoral. Support the member of staff in providing a safe learning environment. Provide support for pupils with emotional, social, and behavioral problems. For example, by giving time to listen to their concerns to enable pupils to feel valued and respected. Deal with or report to the nearest member of the teaching staff incidents that are seen or reported regarding pupils' welfare. The successful applicant should possess at least 4 O-level passes, including maths or English, a certificate in teaching assistance from an approved college or university in the UK, for example, City and Guilds would be an asset. Candidate must have a good basic secondary education and demonstrate an understanding of the school setting and pupils' needs. Have experience of using ICT and be able to relate well in both pupils and adults. Appointment will be made on a permanent and pensionable basis. Basic salary for this post R33 to R29, that is $36,936 to $42,708 per year. The application deadline for this post, June 10th, 2026. For more information on this application, visit gomjobs.com. The government of Montserrat is inviting applications from suitably qualified persons for the post of Special Educational Needs Support Teacher within the Ministry of Education. The purpose of this job, to teach the subject at the secondary level so as to help them develop their mental, emotional, social, spiritual, creative, and physical abilities in preparation for contributing positively to the community. Key responsibilities include provide instruction in specified subjects, mainly to students who require additional help and exceptional students. Provide appropriate learning experiences to ensure stimulation and motivation to learn. Ensure class organization and immediate surrounding is conducive to learning. Review lessons often to ensure that the program is delivered as expected. Assist with maintaining discipline in class on the school compound. Assist with extracurricular activities. Assist in the maintenance of hygienic conditions and provide necessary first aid to ensure that children are operating in a healthy environment. Communicate with parents and guardians and the wider community on matters related to students. Assist teacher training in the area of special education needs. The applicant should possess a certificate, diploma, or associate degree in teacher education from an approved college or university, relevant practical experience in the field of special educational needs, 10 years with a history of teaching and instruction in this field, possess experience in and be able to utilize a variety of methods and strategies to achieve success. Basic salary for this post R22 to R14, that is 54,072 to 67,524 EC dollars per year. Deadline date for this application is June 10th, 2026. For more information, individuals can visit gomjobs.com.
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0: All right, so we have 13 minutes now, moving down past the hour of 3 o'clock. At this time, we get into a repeat of The Youth Speaks.
3: Welcome to Youth Speaks, a program highlighting the achievements of Munsrat's young people in various walks of life. 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Now for The Youth Speaks.

0: Hello, everyone, and welcome back to The Youth Speak, a program all about youth on and from Montserrat who are doing great things in their fields. I am your presenter, Montserrat's female CARICOM Youth Ambassador, Victoria Chalmers. Today's guest is Miss Reva Johnson. Reva is a sickle cell warrior who has been sharing her story through her blog, Chronic Junk. She also creates customized accessories for persons dealing with chronic illnesses, raising awareness and letting the stories of others be seen through personalized creations. Today, we will be talking about her experience going through life with a chronic illness, her blog and her business, as well as sharing information with the public about sickle cell and chronic illnesses. So Reva, thank you for joining me today.
1: Thank you for having me.
0: So my first question to you would be, in general terms, what is sickle cell and how does one inherit it?
1: So sickle cell is a disease of the blood that affects the red blood cells. Usually red blood cells are quite round and flexible, which helps with, like, it helps them move easily. But with sickle cell, they become quite hard and sticky and they're shaped like a crescent moon. This can block the blood flow and cause severe pain, fatigue, organ complications, and other serious health problems. A person inherits sickle cell when they receive the sickle cell gene from both parents. If someone only inherits one gene, they usually just have the trait, which means that they carry it but don't usually have the full condition.
0: All right, and what are the symptoms and complications that arise from having sickle cell?
1: So sickle cell can affect people in many ways. One of the main symptoms is pain crisis, which can be extremely painful and sometimes requires hospital treatment. It can also cause tiredness, infection, anemia, swelling, chest problems, and complications with different organs. For me, however, sickle cell has affected my bones and my joints, but it can also... it can cause complications like stroke and acute chest syndrome and just organ damage in general.
0: Wow. So can you tell me a bit more about your experience growing up with this illness?
1: Growing up with it, I would say, yes, I knew I had sickle cell. But when it came to telling my friends or like, I just felt like it was something I had to hide, which is shouldn't be the case. But from a young age, like, I just had to understand that my body did not always work the same way as everyone else's. There were hospital visits, pain episodes, missed opportunities, and moments where I had to, like, grow up fast and faster than I probably should have. And then as I got older, kind of just accept it in a way.
0: So you mentioned persons not fully understanding, or you mentioned feeling that you have to hide the fact that you had sickle cell when you were younger. Now that you're a bit older, what do you wish more people knew or understood about the disease?
1: I wish more people understood that sickle cell is serious. Even when someone looks okay on the outside, a lot of people with sickle cell are carrying pain, fatigue, and trauma that others may not be able to see. I also wish that people understood that we don't want pity, we want understanding, support, and better awareness. Sickle cell warriors are strong, but that doesn't mean that we don't need help. We're still human, we still have dreams, goals, businesses, families, and lives that we want to live.
0: All right. Now, on your blog, which we'll speak about a bit later, but you mentioned a story about you having to relearn how to walk, and that was as a result of the sickle cell disease. Can you tell us a bit about that experience?
1: Having had like two hip replacements and the complication that followed, like as a result, meant that I had to learn to walk again. Mm-hmm. So basically what happened is I got an epidural at the last replacement, and normally when they take it out, they're like, okay, in a few hours, you should get feeling back and everything will be fine. But that didn't happen for me. So, like, hours were going by, nothing happened, like, couldn't feel my feet. And this meant that I had to learn to walk again, unfortunately. So, like, it meant also that I didn't have balance. for quite a long time. And like something so simple that people do without thinking became something that I had to rebuild step by step. I had to be patient with myself. And even when it was hard, learning to walk again taught me a lot about resilience. It showed me that progress does not always mean big. Sometimes progress just means standing a little longer, taking one more step, and not giving up on a bad day.
0: Two hip replacements and having to relearn how to walk, that is an incredible story. So with all that you've experienced, how do you handle the mental load of it?
1: Honestly, my journey with my mental health has not been the best. But honestly, I take it one day at a time. The mental load of living with sickle cell can be heavy because you are constantly thinking about your health, your pain, your appointments, your limits, and your future. And it can feel like so overwhelming sometimes. I also tend to like find distractions, mainly something creative like coloring or painting or just something of the sort. And yeah, my business Chronic Junk, it came at a great time when I was struggling with my mental health the most. And it just has helped me focus on something that is important, you know? But don't get me wrong, I still do have my difficult days. But I just try to remind myself that I'm not just my illness, you know?
0: Yeah. So the blog and the business also helps you in that regard as well.
1: Yes.
0: Yeah. Speaking about the blog now, you raise awareness about sickle cell through your blog, Chronic Junk. What exactly inspired you to start the blog?
1: Funny enough, the business came before the blog, but like it was an unexpected path. I started the blog portion because I wanted to create a space where like chronic illnesses could be spoken about honestly. I wanted people to feel less alone and to know that their story matters. Living with sickle cell made me realize how many people are dealing with invisible illnesses that the world just doesn't always understand and may judge. The blog became a way for me to like share my experiences, raise awareness, connect with others. It also helped me turn pain into purpose. I wanted Chronic Junk to be more than just a name. I wanted it to represent creativity, awareness, and the idea that even with chronic illnesses, we can still create something powerful.
0: And what's the story behind the name Chronic Junk?
1: The name Chronic Junk actually came from a conversation I was having with one of my closest friends. She also has sickle cell, and at the time, we were talking about the possibility of me starting an actual business creating these products. So back then, the main product were junk cases. And I remember she said to me, what if we take it a bit literally and call it Chronic Junk? So I'm like, what do you mean? She said, chronic will represent the chronic illnesses, and junk, because the kind of cases that I do are called junk cases, where like different charms, colors, and personal details are added to tell like a bigger story. So that was the reason behind the name.
0: All right. And we're going to talk a bit about the business as well, but just a little more on the blog. Apart from sickle cell, you also talk about other chronic illnesses and you share the stories of other persons on your blog as well. So what are some of those? What are some of the topics that you have covered through your blog?
1: On the blog, I talk about sickle cell mostly, but chronic illnesses like mental health, invisible illnesses, disability, resilience, and like just different things. But for example, I've written about C-section stories, adenomyosis, mental health, epilepsy, breast cancer, and lupus. And there are a few more topics in the pipeline. So like, I think this month is about asthma. So I do have an interview to do regarding what asthma is like.
0: And What would you say is the importance of sharing these stories with the general public?
1: I think because a lot of people suffer in silence, especially when the illness is not visible, when people share their experiences, it helps others feel less alone, and it helps the public to understand what living with the chronic illness is really like. It is also a way to challenge assumptions. Sharing these stories create awareness and compassion and better understanding.
0: All right. Now let's speak about the business side of Chronic Junk. I know you create customized accessories for those dealing with chronic illnesses. So you mentioned it a bit before, but what influenced this idea to make personalized accessories?
1: It was approaching Sickle Cell Awareness Day, and I think this was in 2024. I was looking for just something that could like share that side of me, like the sickle cell side of me. So whether it be like a key ring or a bookmark, just something that had sickle cell on it that others could see, and maybe it would start conversations. And literally the only thing I found were t-shirts. But then not too long after that, I saw junk cases being made. And I had quite a bit of materials already because I've had like different business ideas over the years, and I had almost all of the materials. And I was like, you know what? Let me make myself one, and then I'll see if my friends want. So I made myself the first one, which was terrible. But yeah, I started making it for my friends, and my friends' friends wanted, and that just created this whole business.
0: Apart from the junk phone cases, what other accessories do you create?
1: I create personalized phone cases, which came first, but I also do custom pill boxes, compact mirrors, custom bookmarks, phone straps, key rings, stickers, and other small accessories. But I've also dabbled in making chronic illness trackers, which track like your mood today, or how much water you've drunk, or if you're in pain, what triggered your pain today, stuff like that. And I just completed working on some coloring books, one for children that explains sickle cell in a simplified way, but still quite educational, and an adult coloring book that shows like all the different facets of sickle cell, so the blood infusions and all these things. Those are what I've been working on so far, but I know in the next few months I will be adding some more things to the product line.
0: Okay. And how has customer reception been, or customer reviews?
1: Customer reception has been really encouraging. People seem to connect with both the meaning behind chronic junk and the products themselves. I've had support from people in the UK, Montserrat, other Caribbean islands, and even the USA, which means a lot to me. It shows that chronic junk can reach different people, and that there is space for products that are personal, creative, and meaningful.
0: And how has reception been like from the general public to both the blog and the business?
1: The reception from the general public has been really positive. A lot of people have shown interest in learning more about sickle cell and other illnesses. And some people reach out to me saying, oh, they didn't know that this was a part of this chronic illness, or that they've learned so much from the blogs. And that's honestly like the best comments for me. I've also received a lot of support from menstruations, both back home and in the diaspora, which also means a lot to me. With the business, people seem to appreciate the products, and they're not just creative, but they're meaningful as well. and their faith in me to create the product that they want, it just means a lot.
0: Could you let us know your social media handles, your website? How can people get in contact with you?
1: Okay, so people can contact me through the Chronic Junk Instagram page, which is at chronic_junk_. It's Chronic Junk on Facebook. On TikTok is at chronic.junk. You can also visit the website, chronicjunk.com, and read all the blog posts on chronicjunk.blog. And if anyone wants any advice or anything of the sort, or they want to share like their chronic illness experiences, I've got an email address, info@chronicjunk.com. And yeah, you can find me on any of those platforms.
0: Okay, great. So hopefully those who are interested in learning more about both the blog and the business would contact you and reach out through those platforms. What are some of your future plans for Chronic Junk?
1: My future plans are to keep growing Chronic Junk while staying true to the mission and raising awareness for sickle cell and other chronic illnesses. I will be selling some products at the hospital that I attend for World Sickle Cell Awareness Day. I also have a few new products being added to my product line with support from the King's Trust. I am excited to see where Chronic Junk can take me, but I know that I will always stick to the purpose behind it. Also, if anyone in Montserrat knows someone with sickle cell who may benefit from one of my awareness bundles, please feel free to get in contact with me. And if it's a gift, it can be for free. I don't mind just supporting another warrior like myself.
0: Great. So to the general public, if you know anyone with sickle cell who may benefit from these gifts, please reach out to Reva and let her know. Just to let the general public know as well, June 19th is World Sickle Cell Day and September is World Sickle Cell Month. So what message would you like to give the general public about supporting those with chronic illnesses and increasing their awareness on this matter?
1: My message would be to listen, learn, show more understanding. Not every illness is visible. And just because someone looks okay does not mean that they are not struggling. Support can be as simple as believing people, checking in, being patient, and taking the time to educate yourself. And a little compassion can make the biggest difference.
0: Reva, my final question to you today would be, what message would you like to give to those on Montserrat or further afield who are actually struggling with sickle cell or another chronic illness?
1: My message would be that you are not alone, even when it feels like no one fully understands what you're going through. Living with sickle cell or any chronic illness can be hard, but it does not take away your purpose, your dreams, or your ability to achieve great things. Be patient with yourself, keep going, and remember that your journey still matters.
0: Wonderful. Thank you so much, Reva, for taking time out to speak to me today. And I hope the general public is now more aware and more conscious of sickle cell, chronic diseases, and also, of course, your business and blog, Chronic Junk. Thank you once again.
1: Thank you for having me.
0: All right, that was Reva Johnson, a sickle cell warrior. She resides in the UK now, but she is from Montserrat, and she is also the owner of the Chronic Junk, Junk Cases and Personalized Accessories business, as well as the Chronic Junk blog. And we have been speaking about sickle cell, chronic illnesses, and her businesses. I am your presenter, Victoria Chalmers, Montserrat's Female CARICOM Youth Ambassador, and thank you for listening. If you want to hear a replay of this episode and all the other episodes of The Youth Speak, you can find them on our SoundCloud, Radio Montserrat CHAB. Thank you once again for listening.

0: Yeah, so they had it to repeat of The Youth Speaks with Victoria Chalmers right here on ZJB Radio. It's June 2nd, by the way. 25 minutes on 4 o'clock. In comes DeMarco. Something tagged, I love my life.
1: I love my life. 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

0: When I miss little Lenny, I said that to punch Lenny, punch!
1: ZJB. ZJB.

So guess what? We're going to take a quick commercial break. See what's happening. Get set for the free up segment of 4 to 5. As you make your way home on this Tuesday. And of course, hoping that you had a wonderful one.

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0: It's now moving down past the hour of 4 o'clock Tuesday. Understand that this brother is celebrating today.
1: Looking forward for Munchak Festival. From then till now, he's like,
0: Mr. White, if you please.
1: He's like,
0: you can put Shaquille in front of it. Or simply say, hey, vibes it, happy birthday.

0: Welcome.
1: You've got taste.
2: From then till now, it's like a must. It's like I have to be there, you know?

It's his birthday today. The M-Man. He's a part of the MUL family. Oh, Noreen, how are you doing? You know, whenever I see Noreen, she has a

0: Big him up. Vibes it. On his day. Yeah, he's getting up there in age, man.
1: And this is all it takes.
0: And of course, in his song, he mentioned something about his supervisor. Don't know if there was a party sometime during the work hour. But were you still any? But he told his supervisor not to look for him. Don't know if Dad was looking for him today on his birthday.

0: Yeah, one of the supervisors there at MUL, Montserrat Utilities Limited, Patrick Dubry. Oh, Heather, how are you doing? Beresford, all is well.
1: All day, all night, pray for me.
0: Hoping that no bad company today. Yes.
1: This is an SOS.
0: Now, I wonder how some departments do celebrate with their, you know, co-workers. I'm just wondering. Yeah. Yeah, we have something going here at ZJB for years now. I just wonder how other departments celebrate their co-workers on their birthday. Mm-hmm. It has been a dry spell here at ZJB for a while because guess what? Nobody born in April, nobody born in May, nobody born in June, and then everybody born in July. And we got both three in July. Then, but one in August. And then September dry. Then October busy again. Then November busier. And then our busiest time with birthdays is December. We're gonna take them all.

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October, busy. November, busy. And then December, like the whole of ZGB band. Seriously. Well. I always tell them, it's all media, it's no start.

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Take all you want. 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

0: Yeah, yeah. By the way, this brother,
1: Rum Dog in the building,
0: should be making waves as well in the United Kingdom. Before he heads to Anguilla,
2: joining the Rum family
0: for the Leeward Islands Calypso competition.
2: Give me some.
0: He is the reigning Kaiser.

Yes. As we continue more sounds from out of Montserrat. He is a former soca champion. Trevon Pollard, Trevor. He says that he's gonna defend him. Turn us up if you can, eh? ZJB Radio.

First ODI, West Indies versus Sri Lanka. Understand that our sales are not too good. They're in Jamaica for the first ODI.

Castle, the Right Honourable. Alongside a cold chisel, Horizon. Just felt like having a Montserrat party today. We did the local sounds yesterday. So it's like double trouble, eh?

0: Wales. Because we soca. Gavin Scrappy Johnson.
1: Come and say this is soca now.
0: More sounds from out of Montserrat.

0: could be the combination of iron and para. So there you go. Seconds away from 5 o'clock, and you look at some notices.
1: On the road, iron and para.
0: 10 seconds away. All right, so hoping that you enjoyed the free up segment for today, Tuesday, the 2nd of June, as we look at this bulletin. And a local business is seeking the services of a person to fill the position of a handyman. Interested persons must be physically fit, be able to function with minimal supervision, and be able to maintain a clean working environment and be punctual. Qualified persons are asked to submit a written application to the Department of Labor, and you should do so by this Friday, June 5th. For further information, you can call the Department of Labor at 491-4010. All summoned jurors are hereby asked to attend court on Thursday, June 4th at 9 a.m. That is, all summoned jurors are asked to attend court on Thursday, June 4th at 9 a.m. The Immigration Department advises all persons intending to travel to check their passports at least 6 months prior to their travel date to ensure that they are valid. Please be reminded that emergency certificates are issued strictly for emergency circumstances and not where travel delays arise due to expired or invalid passports. The Salem Nursery School will be having a Goldwater sale on Friday, June 5th, this Friday, at Ryan's Complex, starting from 7 a.m. Go on out and enjoy your delicious Goldwater. Calling all young creators ages 7 to 35. Do you have a camera, a cell phone, a love for nature? Then it is time to get involved in Wild Shots, the Montserrat Wildlife Video and Photo Challenge. 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Win the prize. No pets or domestic animals for the competition. The Montserrat Public Library is pleased to announce its summer reading program for 2026, running from Monday, July 27th to Friday, August 21. Children between the ages of 5 and 12 are encouraged to be a part of this exciting program. Parents are asked to come into the public library and register your child or children at your earliest convenience. Please note that seats are limited, so they do encourage you to come in today to secure your child's place. For more information, you can contact the Montserrat Public Library at 491-4706. The St. Augustine Catholic Primary School has a limited number of kindergarten places available for the new school year 2026 to 2027. Parents and guardians who are interested in enrolling their child or ward at the school should contact the school's office on Monday to Friday between the hours of 9 a.m. and 4 p.m. for an application pack. You may telephone the secretary on 491-4768. Kindly complete your application no later than Friday, June 26. Children entering the kindergarten class should be 5 years old by March 31 next year. Attention parents of children ages 5 to 11. The Ministry of Health and Social Services is hosting a workshop entitled Managing Your Child's Screen Time on Wednesday, June 24th from 5 p.m. to 7 p.m. at the Dayville Community Center. The session will be facilitated by clinical psychologist Dr. Dion Imara and will help parents better understand the impact of screen time on child development, set healthy boundaries, manage resistance, and create a practical home screen time plan. Interested parents are invited to register by calling the Health Promotion Unit on 491-4533 or 493-9935. Spaces are limited, so make sure that you register early. And finally, the Be Well Collective invites everyone out on Saturday, June 20th at 8 a.m. for their International Yoga Day, Vibe and Flow at Ponce Beach Deck, Little Bay, as part of a community wellness gathering in celebration of International Day of Yoga. 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Vibe and Flow, June 20th, 8 a.m., Ponce Beach Deck in Little Bay. Take note of that. And that is Community Diary, which came to you in association with Social Security.

All right, so we have just about 6 minutes now, moving down past the hour of 5 o'clock. Don't forget, at 5:30, we'll be getting into the program live from London with Pastor Roger Wade. And of course, 6 o'clock, it's all about our major newscast. That is the news at 6. In the meantime, in comes Freddie. Freddie

0: peak to me. Tell me now. 10 minutes moving down past 5 o'clock. We gonna make it inside the final hour, huh?
1: Are we gonna make it work?
0: Are we?
1: Well,
0: what are you gonna do? I need to know.

We got much more, much, much, much more. Some folks are now leaving work, stayed on a bit longer, wanted to finish something. Now they're done and heading home. With ZJB Radio, of course, thank you, thank you, thank you, thank you, thank you. Late Gregory, top 10.

Yeah, we're like fine wine, you know. Only gets better. 14 minutes past 5 o'clock. The late Gregory Isaacs. Top 10. In the meantime, in comes Dennis Brown. Let me be the one.

on Let Me Be The One. Don't forget 5:30, live from London with Pastor Roger Wade. Here comes Eric Donaldson, into Proud to Beg.

0: So it's that time of the afternoon. All about the program, live from London, with our Pastor Roger Way. He'll tell us what's happening in the United Kingdom. So I say good night to you, Pastor Roger.
1: Good afternoon to you, Lenny. And well, what's happening in the UK? First of all, let me do my salutations first. Be a real gentleman. You know, when we were growing up, Lenny, we used to hear about gentlemen and ladies. Well, I think it still is true today that there's some lovely gentlemen. I just had a chat with two of them just now, two lovely gentlemen. And you aren't around to keep an eye on them, but I'll tell you who they are after we come off the air. I'm praying and believing that they won't be up to any mischief. They're two lovely gentlemen. Good afternoon to all our listeners in the Emerald Isle, those in the neighboring islands, and those here in the United Kingdom and the US of A. Well, it's what? It's just about 10:29 and a half here in the United Kingdom, and a cool night. It's down to 11 and 52 degrees. Could you believe it? Today only went up to 19, and it's a day when in the old days Bud Light would have stopped play. If the West Indies men were here, they would have had their hands in their pocket. From last week when I spoke to you at 90 degrees, today it only went up to 66 degrees. It's cold, as it were. So a friend of mine always says it won't last, so make sure you enjoy it. But that's what we did. And some people were running from the hot sun last week, so this week they had to get their shorts, their coats out again a little bit. And for the rest of the week, it's going to be in teenage numbers. So we're thankful for anything. We're grateful. What's in the news? Well, nothing that will interest you. When I say that, I mean we're all aware of what's happening in the world, but you'll listen to ZJB at 6 for the local and 11 your time for the international news. And I guess the President of America is back in the news again with one of his carrying on. So you will hear that later. So I think I won't hold my guest any longer, because when you think about it, I think she's way past her bedtime at this point in time. So by the means of modern communication, I'm going to invite you right now to join with me. And as we locate our guests at this point. Well, live from London is heading this evening to North London. As a matter of fact, I'm heading to N19, to the famous borough of Islington. And in Islington, I have a very lovely lady tonight. And we are celebrating our seniors big time, because while we have them with us, we're going to make the best use of them. We're going to, you know, respect them and show them royalty while they're with us, because they paved the way for us to be where we are. It's on their shoulders that we do stand tonight. And so this evening, my guest in Islington is a lady all the way from Leeds, Montserrat, in the person of Mrs. Mary Ryan, and she's affectionately known to her friends as Babes. So those of you from that area of the country, in the Valley area, in Leeds and Molyneux, I'm sure that you know Mrs. Mary Ryan. And I tell you, there's something special about Sister Mary. She's going to be celebrating her 80th birthday on Saturday. But I've kept up late tonight just to have a little chat with me. So first of all, let me make sure that Sister Mary is hearing me. Sister Mary, good night to you.
2: Good night to you, sir.
1: I am delighted to have you on live from London.
2: Thank you.
1: Thank you for joining me on the program. Now, I know you've been here for a few years now. I don't know if you ever heard the program before, but I am happy to have you with me tonight.
2: Yes, sir.
1: Yes, well done. Now, news reaching the live from London desk tells us that you're going to be 80 on Saturday. Am I right?
2: Yes, sir.
1: What? 80? Now, the Bible says in Psalm 90 that we can live 70, and if by reason of strength it be 80, then there's labor and sorrow and pain and all the rest of it. But you are beating the odds by living all the way up to 80. How does it feel to be 80? Exciting?
3: exciting.
2: Yes, sir.
3: What? Well, the announcer there in the back, I'm sure that he is having his sights and reaching that kind of age. Maybe he's even thinking that someday he will reach where he gets a letter from the royal family. But he's got to live out the age first, isn't it?
2: That's right.
3: That's right. And we're going to be back with you in 20 years' time when you get your letter from the king or the king, because if King Charles is not there, then you have King William and then King George. So some king will be there, isn't
2: it? Someone.
3: Someone will be there. No, Miss Mary, better known to us as babes, coming to England as you are now, was it the first time when you came here now, this time?
2: No, the second time.
3: Oh, the second time. So you came here before to visit with relatives, as it were, then?
2: My older sister sent for me for holiday.
3: Okay. And when you saw the country, did you have any thought in your mind that someday you'll come back to live or just follow there again? Or what do you think, Tata?
2: No, I never knew I would be back here.
3: Okay, and here, as life as the Lord would have it, here you are now. First you came as a visitor, now you come as a resident, ain't it?
2: Yes, sir.
3: Are you loving it or what?
2: I'm enjoying it.
3: Okay. Because I'm going to tell you a little story that will make you laugh. They said that there was this man, and he dreamt that he went to hell. You know, he died and went to hell. And when he went there, that they were having a lot of party and all the rest of it. Some great time, right? And yes, he was having such a swinging time that he really didn't want to leave. He was saying, how come hell is like this? But after he got out of the dream, but then he didn't decide to live to get out of hell. So eventually he died, and when he died, he ended up in hell for real. So when the time came now, when he got in the real hell, then there was fire and brimstone and the devil to deal with. And he was weeping and gnashing of teeth. And he said to the devil, well, how come the first time when I came here, things were so nice, and now things are like this? And the devil said, you see, the first time you came as a visitor, but now you come as a resident. So, are you getting it?
2: Yes.
3: So now you are here as a resident. Vastly different to visiting?
2: Yes, because I live here now.
3: Mm-hmm. And you've been here several years now with the volcano.
2: Yes.
3: Has been going on for 31 years of our life,
2: yes.
3: You know?
2: Yes.
3: Did you believe that?
2: I tell you.
3: But do you still think of Montserrat?
2: Yes, I do.
3: Okay, you remember, you still think of Lees and Molyneux and those places?
2: Yes, I do.
3: Okay, and someday, maybe you'll be able to have a glimpse over the mountainside, over St. George's Hill and see that?
2: Yes, yes.
3: Have you been back home since you came here?
2: Yes, I went back twice.
3: Mm-hmm.
2: Yes, and I enjoyed it.
3: Okay, well done. Yes, well, your 88th birthday is coming Saturday. I'm sure that, you know, things, you'll get a lot of calls from people and all the rest of it. And I heard, as a matter of fact, I hope that on Friday, because I don't think they do the breakfast thing on a Saturday, but your friend Basil, who I heard that you're a fan of, I'm sure that on Saturday and Friday morning, he's got to wish you, early birthday greetings or
2: yes.
3: Something, isn't it?
2: Yes.
3: So let him know early. Tell him now that, look, Saturday is my birthday, so Friday you have to send a greeting for me, eh?
2: Yes.
3: Right? Tell us a little more. Growing up in Leeds and so on, 80 years ago, how was it? How did things go in those days?
2: Well, growing up in Leeds, I went to St. Mary's School because I didn't have any school at Leeds.
3: Okay.
2: But we had to walk or run from Leeds and go down to town.
3: Mm.
2: We didn't have no school bus. So sometimes when a taxi man going back from the airport and he will pick up one or two of them, he will pick up maybe a few school children and take them down to town.
3: Mm.
2: walk from town, come back home, come back up to Lees.
3: Okay. So it was easier to go down to St. Mary's School than to go, but we're going up to Harris and St. George's. It was a choice.
2: It was, my mother used to be in town. She was working with Pastor, the man from Trinidad, Malkia.
3: All right.
2: Yeah. So she used to take us down to town.
3: All right.
2: Sometimes when we leave her, and because we have the other friends, and we have to run, go down to town. So we get with one another, and we because if we go to school late, we go get lashed.
3: Okay. Great, with life. And then came, after a while, the buses came later in life, and you were able to...
2: Yes.
3: And so on. Well, you could remember when the first buses that came, that you get a lift or what?
2: No, getting a lift was somebody that knows my mom, and they're going down from the airport, and they don't have no passengers. They take you down to school.
3: Okay, what about when the buses came then? You had some buses going up, or the buses didn't come during your school time?
2: No, we didn't have no school buses at that time.
3: No buses at all at that time?
2: No.
3: Okay, passenger buses coming from the east and nothing. Interesting.
2: The only bus bell, it was late. A man from Anguilla, which is...
3: Okay, yes, I remember here.
2: Yes.
3: Right, now, Lees and those areas were like the bread baskets of Montserrat, because fertile land, valley,
2: yes.
3: Always green and nice.
2: Yes.
3: Most of the people that they see mainly was caught up in agriculture.
2: Yes.
3: That was a great, exciting time in
2: yes.
3: that area, isn't it?
2: Yes. And the neighbors, they were kind to each other.
3: Mm-hmm.
2: Who have potato, give the neighbor potato, and who have carrot, give, who have breadfruit, you will give the neighbor, tell him, pick the breadfruit if you want them, and whatever. They were kind to each other.
3: Yes, and the butcher now, those who have meat will give the meat, and you get meat, and you get potatoes, the right there.
2: Yeah, my dad used to call him to kill goat, and so we used to always have meat, but we didn't have no fridge. So what I used to call it? Corn. They used to corn the meat and put it in a something and use it.
3: You put it on top of the roof. Put it on the roof to dry, yeah.
2: Or someplace in the sun and thing.
3: Well done. And I heard that you had to keep, am I right in thinking you had to keep your eyes on those mango trees from Basil and these fellows or not?
2: well, we had a lot of mango trees the birds, they used to come, just go up in the tree and pick them out and drop them on the ground and so.
3: Yeah, you have to, when you come from school, you have to keep your eyes, Miss J had to keep her eyes out that he doesn't climb the mango trees and hide between the leaves, isn't it?
2: Oh, dear. Well, Mama was a very nice lady and friendly and kind.
3: I know.
2: So,
3: she used to bring quite a lot of guavas for me when I work in Newark, Kelsey, and all kind of fruits.
2: Yes, sir.
3: Yes, she always had fruits, Miss J.
2: Yes. Uh-huh.
3: Yes, if you join me later and you're wondering whose voice this is, it's one of our seniors. She's going to be 8. So we're just having a friendly chat. So if you hear her laughing, I'm trying to make her smile. I'm having a birthday with her before the others, And so this is Mrs. Mary Ryan. She's better known as Babes from Lees, Montserrat. And Babes, tell us a little more about Montserrat and the good old days. I remember when we used to go to the airport. Somewhere around by Lee School, and that's the only time some of us never went away. So when you're driving in a car, it went over sort of a hill, a little slope, and it felt like an airport. You remember that little area? I think it's near to Lee School, and the car would be going, and suddenly it go over this part in the road, and it felt like you were lifting in a plane.
2: Oh.
3: You don't remember it?
2: No, I don't know what that part.
3: Yeah, Yes, it's near to the school somewhere there. And we thought...
2: I was living near to the school.
3: Yes, we are.
2: And we had a little road go down to my
3: No, this was on the main. This was on the main road, and as you drove along, if you were going at a certain speed, you felt like you lift over kind of a thing in the road.
2: Okay.
3: Yes, and it felt like when you're in a plane and the plane was coming
2: down. Come down. Oh.
3: Yes, it was very nice. I used to love going to East just for that, you know.
2: Oh my.
3: Yeah. Another thing we never could understand, when we were from Salem and these areas, the sun seemed to be coming down over the mountain, but when we went round to from Harris's and so on, the sun seemed to be coming up from the other direction.
2: Yeah.
3: How come? You ever work out that one?
2: No. I don't know. Because of the mountains. Why? I don't know.
3: Hmm. You remember that one where the sun seemed to come from a different direction to us? We found it funny that when you reach a certain area coming over Harris's, the sun seemingly was coming from a different direction.
2: Different direction.
3: You never found it, so?
2: No, I think it used to come over. So, I forgot what they call the mountain.
3: Mm. Well, it just happened because we came from... You know, the north of Salem.
2: On the other side,
3: yes. And when we came around to Harris's, it seemed like the sun came up another way. But it was always strange. Now, the people of Lees and so on, they would always come. Was Lees people a lot of market people that went brought things to the market to sell and so on, or what?
2: Yes, they used to have they used to have a lot of ground provisions. They used to walk the ground sometimes. They used to stalk the grass and then bank it and then plant them food.
3: Mm.
2: That kind of thing. They had the tractors. They used to plow the ground.
3: Okay.
2: They used to have something like a maroon.
3: Okay.
2: With maybe four or five men doing the work, you know?
3: Yeah.
2: But they used to call it maroon.
3: All right. Yeah. And then, okay. Another thing, like, when you came here to England, now when you see the way of England lives, like the first time, even to visit with your sister, did England surprise you in any way? Did you say, well, I didn't know this is what just England is. I thought that they had streets of gold here. What do you think?
2: Not really, but because my sister used to, well, honestly, she couldn't read and write because Mama was sick and she had to stay home with Mama, look after her. So she couldn't, she didn't have enough, you know, learning and stuff.
3: Mm.
2: So, when she came up, she had to go to night school. She was working in the daytime and somebody invited her to a night school so she learned a little bit, you know.
3: No, but like when you came, what I meant, like when you came yourself, you know, did you think, well, this place is surprising, I mean, that thought that it was street of gold and the rest of it?
2: Yeah, really, but it was so different from where we came from.
3: Mm-hmm.
2: But I used to go to Antigua on weekends to shop. And go back down to Montserrat. But coming up here, it's very, very different from the Caribbean.
3: Okay. Now, if you had your way, here's a big question for senior. If you were able to get everything that you get here in England, you know, all the things, your this, your that, your everything, would you pack up tomorrow and go home to Montserrat if you got everything that you get here in England?
2: Not really, because I'm afraid of the hurricanes. Because one time when Hurricane Hugo came, it demolished our house, and it was me alone. There was a lot of houses, and we had to get money and rebuild.
3: So you would be afraid, and the hurricane season just began yesterday.
2: Yes,
3: so you wouldn't want to go back to Montserrat because of the hurricanes?
2: No, I would visit, but not to go back to live permanently.
3: But you're getting everything. You're getting all the medical care. You can go to the doctor. You can get everything. And
2: yeah.
3: and everything. I thought that when you get all of that, you will say right away, because you're not going to get no more winter in months, right? You know, nice weather. Even if you get all that, you still will stay. You still will stay.
2: Yes, because, you know, you have heating as of when it's cold, and, you know, but back home, no matter what house you're in, whether it's a wall house or whatever, the wind will take off the roof or take off the windows and things like that and put you in problem. But here, when the winter comes, you have heating and you have thick blankets and whatever.
3: I understand. Well, the people at home are listening and they will understand. I guess everybody has their fears, because there are a lot of people at home, you know, like the announcer, he's not coming to England because he's afraid of the cold, you know? So, right? So, I mean, and my friend, I have a number of friends who won't come to England. My good brother, he doesn't like the cold, so he wouldn't come in England. So, he can't accuse you for being afraid of hurricane when he's afraid of the cold, you know?
2: Of the cold, yes.
3: So before we leave, we're just about ready to go. I want you to tell us something. I'm getting on my age myself, so speak to the young ones tonight. As an 80-year-old senior citizen, somebody that grew up in the village that people learned to respect, Mrs. Mary Ryan, known as Babes, tonight, one of our seniors, she's going to make a statement now that's going to go down in history. What would you say to the young people of Montserrat everywhere?
2: The first thing I would say is to have respect for the elderly ones. Have respect. And when you get together as a group, you don't go wild. You make sure that you stay in tune with one another. Love the Lord your God, because he is the one that has us alive. And be thankful to him. Make sure that you pray in the night. And when you wake up, your eyes open in the morning. Thank you, Jesus, for waking me up and for watching over me during the night. And he'll understand.
3: Wonderful words, pearls of wisdom. One last thing quickly. People might ask, with this long life, what you would attribute it to? The diet and what is your main food that you think would help you? Or how would you attribute this long life?
2: This long life, you have to make sure that you take care of yourself. Eat right. Make sure you eat the right things. And if anything comes in, you go to the doctor. And if they prescribe anything for you, make sure you take it and use it. Mm-hmm. Use it, or else you will lose it.
3: Wow, I love that. Basil, you hear that? Use it or you will lose it. I'm telling you, this lady have a lot of... Maybe that's where he learned all these things from. You heard it. Must be up there, Lee, isn't it? What a night we've been having. Oh, time goes by so quickly. Your 80 years has flown by, Sister Mary. But
2: yes.
3: God has been good to you. Your 80 years has flown by, Sister Mary. But
2: yes.
3: God has been good to you. And we're very, very, very thankful.

0: in America, don't forget your son in America.
1: And be good to yourself and be kind to one another.
2: Wonderful, wonderful. Words of wisdom and greetings. And you, that's, I mean, I'm telling you, for 8 years, he said he will keep us in perfect peace whose mind is stayed on him. So once again, yeah. Sister Mary, it was really a thrill to have you as my guest this evening on Live from London. And thank you very, very much.
1: Thank you, Father. Jesus for giving me.
2: Yes.
1: Yes.
2: Radio friends from Islington, where one of our seniors now reside. As you heard, she's doing very well in her right mind. And from here across London, on this gloomy night, that's where we're going to leave you for another week. All the best, everyone.
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1: In the headlines, Government of Montserrat to assist those most affected by rising fuel cost. Disaster Management Coordination Agency begins two-day open day event. And Barbadian advocate calls for greater assistance for those in need of mental health support. Good evening, I am Victoria Chalmers, and this is The News at 6, which comes to you in association with the Bank of Montserrat Limited. Now for the news in detail. The government of Montserrat is focusing its support on vulnerable residents and long-term energy solutions in light of rising global fuel cost. Premier the Honourable Ruben T. Mead says government will not subsidise fuel prices but has chosen to assist those most affected. He says government is subsidising bus operators to prevent increases in public transportation fares.
2: You go to the pump, you buy gas. Okay? In the United States, they produce fuel themselves. They have stocks of fuel, which they've released on the market. But they have not subsidized fuel at all across the United States. And they have the wherewithal to do it. Who created the problem? The United States and Israel. So where do we get off that government now has to subsidize fuel? What we have done is to subsidize those who are least able to control the movements. So we have decided, with the support and agreement from the FCDO, that we will provide a subsidy to the bus drivers who regularly transport people on the roads, and that subsidy has been agreed in cabinet and has been agreed by the FCDO, and I think those bus drivers are fully happy with it. And the reason for doing that is to ensure that the bus fares are not increased. Who uses bus service? The poorest of the poor in Montserrat. So they're the ones who get the subsidy.
1: Premier Mead has also encouraged motorists to take personal responsibility in reducing fuel consumption through more efficient driving habits.
2: Secondly, I say to people, they may disagree with me just like they disagreed with me over breadfruit some years ago. We have to control the way we drive. Many a time I see vehicles flying past me and I'm saying, whoa, has the price of fuel gone up? Don't they realize that when they're driving so irresponsibly, they're using more fuel? We have to moderate the way we drive. We have to moderate how often we go to different places. Sometimes I want to go from Salem to come to the north for something. I say, no, I'm going to leave that until tomorrow because that's one trip I don't need to make because it's not critically important. I would love to come, but I can't come, so I leave it until tomorrow. That's a saving in the use of your fuel. So we have to ourselves take responsibility for how we drive and how we utilize fuel. And the second one, we can carpool sometimes. Sometimes one person in a vehicle coming from one location, rather, and even from one household. You see three or four vehicles in a household, yet all three or four of them going to work and all of those vehicles are up and running. And at the nighttime, same thing. They're going here, there, and everywhere. You have to take responsibility for the fuel cost. Okay? Government cannot be subsidizing fuel, and government will not be subsidizing the price of fuel.
1: Turning to electricity costs and the fuel surcharge imposed by the Montserrat Utilities Limited, MUL, Premier Mead explained that the company already receives duty-free fuel, limiting government's ability to provide additional tax relief. He, however, said government is continuing efforts to reduce dependence on imported fuel through renewable energy initiatives.
2: Now, as it relates to MUL and the fuel surcharge, MUL's fuel is duty-free. Okay, they pay no duties on their fuel. So unlike some other countries where they're saying they're going to cut the duties on fuel for their power companies, we can't cut ours because there's zero. Okay? But what we're doing in order to save ourselves the fuel cost is the solar panels in Lookout, which were put up by a previous administration, we're trying to get those fully online. We're putting in another 1 megawatt in Nixon's that we're hoping will come online before the end of this year. And we're also having a discussion with a couple companies in relation to the development of the geothermal so we can bring that online in the near future. Okay, so we're doing all of these things. It's not going to happen overnight, but we're doing what we can.
1: Premier the Honorable Reuben T. Meade. The Montserrat Disaster Management Coordination Agency, DMCA, is encouraging residents to strengthen their emergency preparedness through a two-day open-day event, which began on Tuesday. The event, held under the theme Preparedness is Everyone's Business, features a number of interactive displays and challenges designed to help the public better prepare for disasters and emergencies. Education and Information Officer Shirley Ann Quealy said Day One has already received a strong response from the public and explained that the initiative was created to bring preparedness information directly to residents in an engaging and practical way.
3: The theme for the open day is hurricane preparedness is everyone's business. That's the theme of the open day, because hurricane preparedness indeed is everyone's business. And we have three stalls. The first stall is the grab and go challenge and the DIY emergency kit challenge, pack an emergency kit challenge. For example, what the DIY challenge is, the emergency challenge is basically you have 3 days. So you have to stay in a shelter for 3 days. You're asked to evacuate and you have 60 seconds to evacuate your home because you see that your roof is lifting and you have to get out there as soon as possible. So you have 60 seconds to pack an emergency bag for 3 days. The grab and go challenge is 30 seconds on the clock. You need to put the essential items you need to last you for at least one night. The other stall is a kids preparedness corner where you will have lucky dips and other items, hurricane trivia questions for the children. And so far, the turnout has been tremendous. Everyone coming for their free torchlight. And we actually started running out of emergency preparedness items. But of course, we're encouraging everyone to come out and support us because hurricane preparedness is everyone's business. Yes, this is the first time we're hosting this particular event, and the whole idea is that sometimes when we do organize outreach activities in the communities, it's very difficult to get residents to come out. So I thought that the best way we can really get them out is to have an open day, and I partnered with Karishma Store to donate some of the items to us. Some of them we get them at reduced cost, so I want to thank Karishma for coming on board and for supporting our open day.
1: Shirley Ann Quealy. Meanwhile, Melvin Lindsay, representing the Royal Montserrat Defence Force, RMDF, highlighted the range of emergency response equipment on display, including stretchers, personal protective equipment, communication radios, and drone technology used to assess disaster areas while reducing risks to responders.
4: Our boot today is actually a display, an information boot, where we're basically displaying some of the equipment and other tools that we utilize when we are deployed. Most times, more than less, it would be the RMDF personnel you'll be seeing out on the ground. So we kind of form part and parcel of the, for a better word, the hands and feet of the DMCA. So you would see a wide array of equipment, from stretchers utilized in search and rescue operations. You see cots, because we also do shelter management. You see a set of PPEs, helmets, boots, and so forth, because we assist in terms of road clearing. Of recent, 5 years-ish, around there, we have been working alongside with DMCA and the fire department in terms of bushfires. So you will see a set of equipment coming up. On the back end, hurricane and so forth, if DMC is shorthand, which most times they are, we would assist in radio operations. So you'll see a few radios So in terms of maintaining communication and using a drone system. And the drone system is there because it's one of the new equipment which we try to rely more on, and that saves putting persons in harm's way to assess. So we utilize the drone capability to go and assess the situation before we actually put persons out. So that's more or less what my boat is about. Ideally, I'm hoping that eventually, you know, some of the kids answer shop, but it's supposed to be a bit more interactive, where we'll probably take a tour to the warehouse and show them maybe some of the bobcats and the other heavy equipment that we utilize.
1: Melvin Lindsay. Other attractions include a children's preparedness corner featuring games, lucky dips, and educational activities. The open day continues on Wednesday from 10 a.m. to 3 p.m. at the DMCA parking lot, with residents invited to attend and learn more about emergency preparedness and response. The government of Montserrat has committed additional funding toward the new hospital project. Premier the Honorable Ruben T. Mead has confirmed that funding is being allocated specifically for medical equipment needed at the new facility. Whilst giving an update on the project, Premier Mead said government plans to allocate an additional EC $4 million closer to the completion of the project, on top of the EC $5 million being provided during the current financial year.
2: Well, we're committed to providing the best service which we can. And I almost feel like I'm in Switzerland, where I have a navy to look after, but no water. So we have to balance the resources which we have. Yes, we'd like to have everything. And we'll try our very best, given the limited resources, to do what we can. But remember, we have a whole of government to deal with and not just one ministry or department. So this is not a political long-winded answer. Without specifying what services will be provided, we have provided additional. At the end of last financial year, we provided an additional $4.5 million for buying equipment for the hospital. This year, we're providing an additional $5 million to buy equipment for the hospital. And closer to the end, we'll provide another $4 million to the hospital. I don't know anything about equipment. They say they need equipment. We're providing the funding. So although we may not provide increase in operational funding, we're providing additional money for the provision of equipment for the new hospital. Mm-hmm. So you're looking there at a total of about 13 or 14 million, which were not provided in the hospital project that we are sourcing from within our own resources to provide to the medical facility. I can't commit to anything other than we're committing to finding the 14 or 13 point something million, which they'd say that they need for equipment for the hospital.
1: Premier the Honorable Ruben T. Mead. Construction on the 75,000 plus square foot state-of-the-art healthcare facility began in 2025 and is set to be completed within 2 years. At the project's end, the new national hospital will feature a comprehensive range of services, including a diagnostics and treatment center, pharmacy, catering and laundry facilities, sterilization areas, patient wards, birthing center, operating theater, laboratory, mortuary, administrative offices, as well as on-call rooms, a plant room, and maintenance facilities. A Montserratian youth has been highlighted in the Caribbean Youth Spotlight series. Founder and CEO of the New Legacy Youth Group, Sandre Thomas, has been named Caribbean Young Person of the Month for June. He is the second Caribbean youth to receive this title, the first being Christine Louisa of Antigua and Barbuda. Speaking with CJB News, Mr. Thomas expressed amazement at being the recipient of this title.
5: I was blown away, mainly because, you know, we in Montserrat, we tend to be overlooked based on what's happening around the region. And for me to be featured as Caribbean Youth of the Month, like Caribbean Youth of the Month, is absolutely, absolutely crazy. I did some research and, you know, just to see in the population of youth within my age range around the region, which is just about 11 million. And for somebody from Montserrat to be featured Actually, the second person to be featured, because the first person was featured from Antigua. So second person to be featured, I'm still in complete awe and amazement for this opportunity. So a nomination went through, and then I received an email to say that, you know, I have been selected for the month of June, and further conversations were had. But in speaking with Mr. Brown, I got to realize that he has recognized the work of New Legacy since earlier this year, and so he's been watching us closely in terms of, you know, what we're doing here on Montserrat, and he actually gave credit to the young people of Montserrat for the work that they're doing through New Legacy as well.
1: In addition to running New Legacy, Mr. Thomas is a member of the Montserrat National Youth Parliament, the Caribbean Youth Climate Council, Healthy Caribbean Youth, YUNGO, and an ambassador for Blue Planet Alliance. He also previously served as youth coordinator for the Montserrat National Trust for a period of 10 months under a Darwin-funded project. Mr. Thomas has also been recently selected as the winner of the 2026 Vanguard in Legislative and Climate Innovation Leadership Award by the Caribbean Global Youth Awards. He expressed gratitude to persons and organizations who have supported his journey thus far.
5: I want to start to officially thank the staff at the Montserrat National Trust who have given me the head start as it relates to youth development. I want to thank the board members, the board of directors for New Legacy, for being a pillar of strength. And, you know, we actively are engaging our young people, and Montserrat, our group, is actively growing. I want to thank the staff of ZJB Radio for always entertaining me. I also want to thank the current CARICOM Youth Ambassadors, Mr. Jay Sadwani and Ms. Victoria Chalmers, for always being there once I call on them. And I must say a special thank you to my mother and grandmother, and for all the persons on Montserrat who have been praying for me, praying for New Legacy, praying for our growth, our development. Your prayers have been answered, and I ask that you will continue to pray for us.
1: Sandre Thomas. His feature can be found on Instagram at Opportunities for Caribbean Youth or on the website opportunities-for-caribbean-youth.org/spotlight. The Caribbean Youth Spotlight series was created by Jamel Brown of Jamaica to highlight the work of young people 30 or under who are driving real impact across the region or in the diaspora. One Montserratian journalist is among 15 media professionals from around the region selected to participate in the Caribbean Deep Sea Mining Media Fellowship. Multimedia editor at Radio Montserrat, Keola Green, will participate in the two-month regional initiative aimed at strengthening reporting on the emerging issue of deep sea mining across the Caribbean. The program is being hosted by Climate Tracker Caribbean in partnership with the Jamaican Environment Trust, JET, Rise Up for the Ocean, and EcoVibes Environmental Creatives. Over the coming months, participating journalists will engage in expert-led training sessions, receive editorial mentorship, and produce in-depth public interest stories examining the implications of deep-sea mining in the Caribbean. Fellows will also contribute to regional podcast storytelling through the Caribbean Climate Calabash in collaboration with the EcoVibes podcast, helping to broaden public understanding of the issue through multiple media platforms. Throughout the fellowship, journalists will strengthen their knowledge of deep-sea mining science, policy, and environmental impacts while building connections within a growing regional network of environmental reporters. The fellowship is designed to ensure Caribbean journalists are not only covering developments surrounding deep-sea mining, but are also helping shape how these conversations are understood across the region and internationally. Green says she is excited to be part of the initiative, describing it as an opportunity not only to deepen her understanding of the deep-sea mining industry, but also to ensure Montserrat is included in the regional conversation before outside narratives begin to shape perceptions that could impact small islands. She adds that the fellowship offers an important opportunity to address gaps in global media representation surrounding the industry, while also playing a part in bringing greater visibility to Montserrat on the regional and international stage. In regional news, data from a recent CARICOM UNICEF study indicate that one in two young people across the region is dealing with a mental health challenge. According to Strategic Advisor on Mental Well-being, Dr. David Johnson, the study also found that 54% of those young people do not have a reliable support system. Dr. Johnson is therefore calling on individuals, organizations, and communities to assist those who may be struggling and in need of support. He made the appeal while speaking at the launch of the book Minds Over Matters by Mitron Robinson in Barbados.
6: If we live in a society where we're not prepared to talk about mental health, we're not prepared to talk about mental illness, we are prepared, however, to talk about all the things that are happening in our society that we don't like, the things like crime and violence, and we wonder where that comes from. But if at the level of the family, we're not having conversations about how we keep our young men out of harm's way, how we keep our young men engaged, how we keep our young women motivated and destined towards an excellent future, if we talk about that, but we don't talk about the underpinning mental health challenges that they face and how we cater to that, then we're failing our young people and we will lose them. And so the harsh truth is that all that's required for stigma to thrive is silence and inaction. If we don't do anything about it, it's not going to miraculously go away.
1: Dr. David Johnson. That was the news which came to you in association with the Bank of Montserrat Limited.

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7: Watch the clock, it's goal!
8: With cricket dominating a Sports Zone, 12 of the region's fast bowling talents are a part of a high performance fast bowling assessment camp, which will run until June 11th. And that's at the Coolidge Cricket Ground in Antigua, as part of Cricket West Indies' commitment to strengthening capacity and supporting player development across the Caribbean. The primary objective of the program is to identify and assess the region's pool of resources across both red ball and white ball disciplines through structured challenges and measurable evaluation of speed, technique, skill, execution, physical robustness and problem-solving ability. The camp is led by former West Indies fast bowler and world-renowned bowling coach Otis Gibson, who was recently appointed to the role of fast bowling consultant. Supporting him is former West Indies fast bowler Jerome Taylor, one of the region's emerging coaching talents, who continues to contribute to player development initiatives within the CWI system. The High Performance Fast Bowling Assessment Camp underscores CWI's ongoing investment in developing a sustainable pipeline of elite fast bowlers capable of succeeding across all formats at the international level. So the High Performance Fast Bowling Assessment Camp participants are Kari Campbell of Jamaica Scorpions, Joshua Sipal of the St. Lucia High Performance Center, McKenny Clark of the Windward Islands Volcanoes, Joshua James of Trinidad and Tobago Red Force, Anderson Phillip, also of the Trinidad and Tobago Red Force, Jakeem Pollard of West Indies Academy, OJ Shields of Jamaica Scorpions, Raymond Simmons of the Barbados Pride, Niall Smith of the Guyana Harpy Eagles, Javier Spencer of the Leeward Islands Hurricanes, O'Shane Thomas of the Leeward Islands Hurricanes, and Gillon Tyson of the Windward Islands Volcanoes. In an attempt to reduce the impact of bad light on test matches, the ICC has approved the trial of switching from a red ball to a pink ball before the start of a test that is likely to be affected by bad light, subject to the prior agreement of both participating teams. The decision was one of several recommendations from the Chief Executives Committee that were approved by the ICC at a board meeting over the weekend. Until now, pink balls were used exclusively in day-night test matches, which are also regularly played largely in Australia and nowhere else. But the trial of changing from a red ball to a pink ball during a day test seeks to allow play to continue under lights and minimize the time and overs lost to bad light. It is understood that the process for the playing conditions to take effect won't be in place in time for the series between England and New Zealand from June 4th. The ICC also said it would undertake research on lighting technology for match officials and venues to reduce lost play due to poor light. Still with news from the ICC, following a series of controversies and allegations of corruption and financial mismanagement, the International Cricket Council ICC has suspended Cricket Canada's membership. In its reasoning, the ICC cited the organization's serious breaches of its membership obligations following a board meeting in Ahmedabad over the weekend. Despite the decision, Canadian national representative teams will continue to be eligible to participate in ICC events during the period of suspension. To support the continued participation and development of the national teams, Cricket Canada will be permitted to access ICC funding through a controlled funding mechanism under the oversight of ICC management solely for approved national team programs. The ICC will also provide Cricket Canada with a set of reinstatement conditions aimed at addressing the governance and administrative issues identified by the board. The progress against these conditions will be monitored by the ICC Normalization Committee, supported by ICC management, with reinstatement of membership subject to the board being satisfied that conditions have been fully met. And finally, Shoaib Bashir has been backed as first-choice spinner for the first test against New Zealand after being overlooked for the entire Ashes series. Bashir has been named in a 12-man squad for Thursday's series opener at Lord's and will take his place in the 11 with England pondering the makeup of their pace attack. Uncapped seamer Sonny Baker is also in the 12, possibly vying with Gus Atkinson for the final spot in the team. Bashir has not played for England since the third test against India last July, when he took the final wicket to win a thrilling contest despite having broken a finger. The 22-year-old returned to fitness in time for the Ashes tour, but was ignored by England for the entirety of their 4-1 defeat. So England's 12-man squad for the first test against New Zealand on Thursday: Ben Duckett, Emilio Gay, Jacob Bethel, Joe Root, Harry Brook, Jamie Smith, Ben Stokes, Gus Atkinson, Josh Tung, Ollie Robinson, Sonny Baker, and Shoaib Bashir.
6: And now for the local weather forecast, valid up to 8 p.m. tomorrow, Wednesday, the 3rd of June, 2026. The availability of low-level moisture and instability embedded in the wind flow could trigger periods of passing showers across the island. Weather tonight, partly cloudy with a 60% or moderate chance of showers. Weather tomorrow, partly sunny with a 40% or moderate chance of showers. Winds east-southeast at 15 to 30 kilometers per hour or 9 to 18 miles per hour. Seas 1.2 to 1.8 meters or 4 to 6 feet. Sunrise tomorrow 5:36 a.m. and sunset tomorrow 6:39 p.m. That was the local weather forecast in association with Edith Enterprises Awi Shopping Center.
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6: And that's it for the news at 6 for today. The next newscast from CGB's news desk will be the morning news tomorrow at 6 minutes after 7. Recapping the main headlines, Government of Montserrat to assist those most affected by rising fuel cost. Disaster Management Coordination Agency begins 2-day open day event. And Barbadian advocate calls for greater assistance for those in need of mental health support. For ZJB News, I am Victoria Chalmers, wishing you, on behalf of the rest of the news team, a very pleasant evening.

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5: 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ZJB Radio. Keep it locked in Montserrat. It's Zugulus. And when I'm here, that's the only station I listen to. ZJB. Right here, right now.
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0: 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Now check your evening time. Just about 18 minutes on the hour of 7 o'clock. Good evening, once back. Good evening, the entire world. 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Today being Tuesday, the 2nd. The 2nd of June? 2nd of June, right here on ZJB. 2026, that's the year. I gotta say thanks to the big bro, Little Lenny, holding things down from 2 until 6. Getting you through the midday hours was George Nordmark, JGB Piper. Getting you up on your way this morning, the morning man himself, BC, Basil James HD. Now, of course, in your nighttime ears, 6 until 11, it's yours truly, DJ Grace, in your company. How are you doing? How are you feeling? So, of course, that's how we're gonna play it. But today, Tuesday, we already had the news at 6. Coming up at the top of the hour, that's at 7. London for the BBC News. When we get back, Community Diary and the Government Notices, followed by the obituaries, and of course, the program Everything Agriculture. Today being Tuesday, it should be the opposition's program, Eyes on the Country. At 11 o'clock, that's when I say goodnight and bye-bye for today, Tuesday. Here's hoping you had a splendid one, and of course, you're ready for an easy one with us here at ZJB Radio in the nighttime.
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0: Time not waiting on no man, no child. 15 on the hour of 7. MJ, Michael Jackson. Talking about the earth. The earth song.

think about the generations and to say we want to make it a better place for our children and our children's children so that they know it's a better world for them and think they can make it a better place.

We got just about a minute on the hour of 7 o'clock. Coming up next, we'll take you over to London for the BBC News. MJ, Michael Jackson, will you be there? In our real soulful Tuesday. That's how we're playing it here on ZJB. BBC's up next.

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All summoned jurors are hereby asked to attend court on Thursday, June 4th at 9 a.m. Once again, that's all summoned jurors are hereby asked to attend court on Thursday coming June 4th at 9 a.m. The Be Well Collective invites everyone out on Saturday, June 20th at 8 a.m. for their International Yoga Day, Vibe and Flow at the Punts Beach Bar, decked Little Bay, as part of a community wellness 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Breakfast will be provided after the sessions, and if you don't have a mat, don't worry. They've got you covered. To secure your spots, call 393-2050 or DM at BeWell664 on Instagram, as spaces and supplies are limited. Vibe and Flow, June 20th, 8 a.m. at Ponce Beach Deck, Little Bay. The St. Augustine Catholic Primary School has a limited number of kindergarten places available for the new school year 2026-2027. Parents and guardians who are interested in enrolling their child or ward at the school should contact the school's office Monday to Friday between the hours of 9 a.m. and 4 p.m. for an application pack, and you may telephone the secretary on 491-4768. Kindly complete your application no later than Friday, 26 June 2026. Children entering the kindergarten class should be 5 years old by the 31st of March, 2027. The Montauk Public Library is pleased to announce its summer reading program for 2026, running from Monday, July 27th to Friday, August 21st, 2026. Children between the ages of 5 and 12 are encouraged to be a part of this exciting program, and parents are asked to come on into the library and register your child or children at your earliest convenience. Please note that seats are limited, so they encourage that you come in today and secure your child's place. For more information, you can contact the public library at 491-4706. The Salem Nursery School will be having a goat water sale on Friday, June 5th at the Ryan's Complex starting at 7 a.m. Come and get your delicious goat water. The Immigration Department advises all persons intending to travel to check their passports at least 6 months prior to their travel date to ensure that they're still valid. Please be reminded that emergency certificates are issued strictly for emergency circumstances and not where travel delays arise due to expired or invalid passports. A local business is seeking the services of a person to fill the position of a handyman. Interested persons must be physically fit, be able to function with minimal supervision, be able to maintain a clean working environment, and be punctual. Qualified persons are asked to submit a written application to the Department of Labor on or before the 5th of June. That's Friday, June 5th, 2026. Further information can be obtained by calling the Department of Labor at 491-4010 or 491-4020. And finally, in this bulletin of community diary, parents and guardians are asked to note that the resumption of the first Montauk Boys Brigade company meetings are every Saturday from 4 p.m. to 6 p.m. at the Bethesda Methodist Church there in Kivala Hill. And that was a look at community diary for today, the 2nd of June.

0: The Ministry of Buildings, Utilities, Infrastructure, Labor, Transportation and Ecclesiastical Affairs advises the public that a service fee will now apply to all cesspool truck sewage removal service requests made through the Public Works Department. For residential properties, the fee will be $50, while for commercial properties, the fee will be $100. To request the service, residents and businesses should contact the plant distribution officer at the Public Works Department on telephone number 1-664-491-4924 to schedule their cesspool operation. Kindly note, payments must be made prior to execution of the service at the Ministry's cashier station located at the Ministry of Built headquarters on the ground floor at the traffic section. Cashiering services are available Monday to Friday, 8:15 a.m. to 2 p.m. The Ministry of Built remains committed to delivering a reliable and efficient sewage removal service to the Munsterat community.
1: The government of Munsterat is inviting applications from suitably qualified persons for the post of Special Educational Needs Support Teacher within the Ministry of Education. The purpose of this job, to teach the subject at the secondary level so as to help them develop their mental, emotional, social, spiritual, creative, and physical abilities in preparation for contributing positively to the community. Key responsibilities include provide instruction in specified subjects, mainly to students who require additional help and exceptional students. Provide appropriate learning experiences to ensure stimulation and motivation to learn. Ensure class organization and immediate surrounding is conducive to learning. Review lessons often to ensure that the program is delivered as expected. Assist with maintaining discipline in class on the school compound. Assist with extracurricular activities. Assist in the maintenance of hygienic conditions and provide necessary first aid to ensure that children are operating in a healthy environment. Communicate with parents and guardians and the wider community on matters related to students. Assist teacher training in the area of special education needs. The applicant should possess a certificate, diploma, or associate degree in teacher education from an approved college or university, relevant practical experience in the field of special educational needs, 10 years with a history of teaching and instruction in this field, possess experience in and be able to utilize a variety of methods and strategies to achieve success. Basic salary for this post, R22 to R14, that is $54,072 to $67,524 EC dollars per year. Deadline date for this application is June 10th, 2026. For more information, individuals can visit gomjobs.com. The government of Munsterat is inviting applications from suitably qualified persons for the post of assistant teacher in the Ministry of Education. The purpose of this job is to work with a class, providing appropriate one-to-one support for an individual pupil, including SEN pupils, or support for a group of pupils of any ability and in any curriculum area, as directed by the teacher, to assist the teacher in making resources for the form. Key responsibilities include for supporting teachers, work effectively as part of the teaching support team and with teaching staff in contributing to the quality of teaching and learning. This includes attending various meetings where there are relevant items on the agenda. Support and complement the work of teachers by preparing practical resources for the lessons, such as apparatus, differentiated worksheets, or visual aids. Responding to individual needs by personalizing resources for an individual or a small group. Supporting the teacher in behavior management and reinforcing agreed rules in working with pupils. Assisting with assessing, recording, and reporting on pupil progress and attainment For example, input data such as the records of pupil achievements on the school information management system. Planning with the teacher specific strategies and targets for improvement. For example, assist in the compilation, implementation, and review of IEPs. Be familiar with a range of resources suitable for individual or small group needs and to use them to ensure pupil motivation. In supporting pupils for learning, assist in the promotion of development and learning, physical, emotional, and behavioral. Work to develop inclusion of all pupils within a lesson. This may be done by encouraging pupils to work collaboratively, by ensuring equitable access to resources, or by further developing the use of ICT in lessons. Be familiar with a range of teaching resources and strategies suitable for the needs of individuals or small groups, and to use them effectively. Assist pupils with practical work. Supporting pupils pastoral. Support the member of staff in providing a safe learning environment. Provide support for pupils with emotional, social, and behavioral problems. For example, by giving time to listen to their concerns to enable pupils to feel valued and respected. Deal with or report to the nearest member of the teaching staff incidents that are seen or reported regarding pupils' welfare. The successful applicant should possess at least 4 O-level passes, including maths or English, a certificate in teaching assistance from an approved college or university in the UK, for example, City and Guilds would be an asset. Candidate must have a good basic secondary education and demonstrate an understanding of the school setting and pupils' needs. Have experience of using ICT and be able to relate well in both pupils and adults. Appointment will be made on a permanent and pensionable basis. Basic salary for this post R33 to R29, that is $36,936 to $42,708 EC dollars per year. The application deadline for this post, June 10th, 2026. For more information on this application, visit gomjobs.com.
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0: It is with deep sadness that we announce the passing of Claudette Veronica White, affectionately known as Alice, formerly of St. Patrick's, but who last resided in Davyhill, Montserrat. Her sunrise, 29th January 1966, and her sunset, 11th May 2026. Left to mourn are her children, Alman Brown and Charlicia and Taranda Greer, and her lifelong partner, Charles Greer. Siblings, Helen, Cynthia, Junie, Leroy, Kevin, and Lawrence White, and family in the UK, and Merle, Josephine Mulcair, and Rachel White, and family in the USA. Bernadette Farrell Thornhill, and family, and James White Jr. in Montserrat. Sisters-in-law, Claristine Greer and family in the USA, and Christina Weeks and Rosamond Greer and family in the UK. Family friends, Cordella Galloway, Beatrice Fenton, Fernando Williams, Jodine Mead, and Dulcie Bramble and family. Close friends, Honorable Reuben T. Mead, Honorable Veronica Dorset Hector, Honorable Cranston Bufong, Martha O'Garo, Melvina Reed, Teacher Ida Gerald, Brenda White, Celan Jean, Irene Riley, Casey Rowe, Jennifer Yearwood, Jadine Guinery and her mother, Francis Weeks, Deborah Lewis, Vernon Tewitt, Kenrick Mead, Annette Sweeney, and the Davyhill, Carlsbay, and Lookout communities. The family wishes to express special thanks and appreciation to Dr. Benito and the nurses and staff of the Glendon Hospital, and to everyone who expressed condolences or stopped by to show the family love during this difficult time. The service of Thanksgiving will be held at the Faith Tabernacle Pentecostal Church in Braids on Wednesday, 3rd June 2026 at 2 p.m. Transportation will be provided by Jeff Lane's bus, leaving Lookout at 1:15 p.m. en route to the church.
1: And Peter Yesi White's bus service will provide transportation for persons in Salem who wish to attend the funeral service. The bus will depart Salem also at 1:15 p.m. en route to the Faith Tabernacle Pentecostal Church in Braids.
0: May Claudette's soul rest in perpetual peace and rise in glory.

0: 19 on the hour of 8 o'clock. It's now time for the program Everything Agriculture with Mr. Claude Brown.
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Welcome to Everything Agriculture, the program of the Munsett Farmers Association. I am your host, Claude Brown. Well, the hurricane season is right upon us, and each year we speak about the different things you need to do to prepare for the hurricane. We hear this year that the season, the forecast is that the season may not be too bad, but still, all it takes is one storm. So we need to pay attention and to be aware. And I'd like to adopt my old scout motto, be prepared. In the meantime, other things are happening in the region and in Montserrat, because recently the Department of Agriculture put out their plan for the next few years and they launched it. And another launching that took place very recently was the launching of the 20th edition of the Caribbean Week of Agriculture. The Caribbean Week of Agriculture is a week where many meetings are held. Most of the agricultural organizations, all the different people get together. The people that deal with plant and animal health, the vets, you have the ministers have the quoted meeting, which deals a lot with policy for trade and agriculture and this kind of thing. So it's a very important time. And this year, the Caribbean Week of Agriculture will be held in Trelawney, Jamaica. And the theme is the new face of Caribbean food systems. Now, you have a lot of different food systems around. And is there really a Caribbean food system? That is questionable. Some countries have different ways in which they organize their food systems. But what they're looking at now is a new face. And face is not just taken at face value. Face also means something. And what I understand that this face means is the F stands for food security. The A stands for agribusiness development. And C stands for climate smart technologies. And E for exports. Right? So that is a kind of comprehensive look at the Caribbean food systems. How do we as Caribbean people, and bringing it home more as Montserratians, as locals, as farmers, as backyard gardeners, as producers in general, whether we be primary producers or secondary producers. What do I mean by secondary producers? The primary producers gives you the raw product, but then we add value. And some of us as primary producers here in Montserrat, and I'm urging each one of us to think about it, about not just producing your stuff and selling it to somebody, because sometimes the value chain, as it goes through the value chain, it earns more. And as we heard in the meeting when they launched the new agricultural development policy, people are talking about how sometimes they do everything and the next person makes all the profits. They've just barely break even. So if we can move up the value chain, if we can do some semi-processing, prepare it properly, and maybe even do our own marketing, the producer will benefit more greatly. However, it's not in all cases that the producer can produce and do everything, because it takes time and hard work. So there's a project that is coming on in the ministry, and they're asking people to work in clusters. And this idea is a good one. Not specifically for that project, but you can take your family as a cluster. And everybody may not be able to go out in the hot sun or to go in the greenhouse if you have that more modern technology. Whatever level of technology you have, not everyone will be able to be at that stage of the production cycle. But if as a family or as community, we can work together, and those who can't go out in the field but can still contribute when the thing is harvested, they can do the post-harvest work, and they can even start doing the processing and help with the marketing. So your cluster, instead of being at one level, it could be, you form your own cluster. It could be at a different level, you know, up the scale. We all work together. And I'm urging family members to think about doing something like that, or close neighbors. You know, we need to get this community spirit back up to full. It's a long time since we've been displaced by the volcano.
and the natural communities that were there no longer there, but we've had enough time to form several other communities. Granted, we've had a current influx and outflow of people. You know, our demographics keep changing. But those of us who have been together for some time, work together, and you can even embrace some of the people coming in and get them involved. That way, I'm not getting into the policy of the governments now, but perhaps by doing that, you can prevent the outflows and the lack of population growth that is happening. And that way, if you realize that you can work together, when your children have graduated, you can involve them. And if you send them to study, you tell them to study something that could come back to work within that whole system. And therefore, we can retain our young minds, retain everybody. But as I say, agriculture is everything, and this program is everything agriculture. So I don't think I'm stepping out of my bounds. So the Caribbean Week of Agriculture, as I say, is looking at food security. You know, here we tend to talk not only about food security, but we want food sovereignty. At times like this, we need to have as much security of our food as possible. And when you look at the geopolitical scene, you realize that if some of our neighboring countries, like one is under serious blockade, if they didn't have a fairly robust food system, they'd have collapsed already. But they are undergoing a lot of stress. But because they have taken their own food security seriously, and they have trained a lot of our scientists in food, in agriculture, in medicine, and so, and they are able to withstand the enormous pressure that's coming from overseas. And that points us to something. As a small territory, we need to be able to control as much as we could of our own destiny. We should no longer be looking forward to food from any place else. We should try to do as much food as possible, and we need to be food secure. And we in the Farmers Association, we supply inputs. But I'm even urging you to try and use whatever local inputs you can have. If you have chickens, we have coconuts. We have sometimes, well, we don't grow that much corn right now. And a few farmers that grow corn, their corn sells quickly and that kind of thing. But we must look, start getting our chickens back onto French wheat. Granted, we're going to use the formulated feed because we know it pushes them faster. But start training your animals to eat local food. Start spending some time harvesting the coconut, cutting it up and feeding them like we used to do before, and producing our own food. Somebody was questioning me one day about something about grass. And another person come and say, why are you doing growing grass? No, that is the wrong attitude. You need to grow grass. Grass is a crop. And for many of you who don't seem to realize, things like rice, corn, all of them, they are grasses. They're different type of grasses. In the old days, we used to grow guinea corn, and we don't have that around now. Well, what we call guinea corn is what is known generally as sorghum. A farmer was asking me recently about sorghum for livestock feed. We used to use that. We need to look at what we can grow, what we can produce to make sure that we are food secure. And food security is not only the fruits and vegetables that we eat, but we also have to make sure that the livestock, that we can get our protein. And also, food security involves what it takes to make sure that the livestock themselves have food so that we can use them as food. Agribusiness development, that is the second part of the FACE acronym. And as I was saying earlier, we need to look at agriculture as a business, and we need to look at how we can further develop our agricultural system so that what we produce, we can even make more out of it. There's a few folks here who do castor oil. These kind of people should be encouraged. Coconut oil, all of these things. This is agribusiness development. And the wines that are produced by some of our people, that is agribusiness development. Using our local fruit to develop into other products that can give us a greater return on our investment. And then climate smart technologies. Yes,
We are in the hurricane season, or we're just about to start it. We hear this is going to be very, very dry, but then we have tropical waves passing through every now and then, and we may have lots of showers. So we need to prepare for the hurricane season. As I said earlier, all it takes is one storm to damage people. It may sound as if we're repeating things year after year, but when repetition makes people remember things, if we say it once and forget about it for the next 5 years, a lot of people would not hear. Some needs to be refreshed. And we need to look at the places where we're farming, where we're putting our pens, where we're planting our crops in terms of water running and this kind of thing. The CARICOM in our crops in terms of water running and this kind of thing. The CARICOM Secretariat itself has recognized

weather patterns, because different things are affecting us. We hear about the El Nino and changing from La Nina to El Nino. And these are things that some of us may not understand when we hear the people talk about the Enceladus, the El Nino surface oscillation and things like the different zones that you hear in the weather reports. But don't worry about those. Just listen, and I'm sure the weather reporter will not just stick to the technical terms, and they will tell you, look, you can expect so much rain at this time and so. So you must be prepared to adapt. Don't be stuck in your ways and say, well, you know, in June, this is what happens every year, so I'm doing that in July, in August. No, you must be prepared. Things are changing, and some of the wetter weather patterns are different. And as you notice, some of the crops are bearing differently because they react to the conditions around them. As farmers, as backyard gardeners, we must be prepared to adapt, because it is important that we protect what we have, and we don't just waste our time by putting something in the ground and then losing it when it's time that we should be harvesting. The last part of the thing is exports, and we may not be able to export fresh product in bulk because we don't have the infrastructure right now, although we should always look at the opportunities. But if we develop the other things, like the castor oil and the coconut oil and this kind of thing, you can export small quantities and start small and grow big. And these are just a few ideas for us at this point in time with regards to the agricultural scene and what's happening around us.

It's been extremely dry recently, so we don't have that range of products, local products on the market. But there are still a few potatoes around, a few seasoned pepper, some string beans, some salve, and a few lettuce and local eggs. So that's what you can get available on the local market at this point in time. But what do we need in order to make sure we have these local things? What inputs do we need? As I spoke earlier, we can try and use local inputs as much as possible, depend manure, whatever. But what we do have at the Farmers Association to assist in terms of production, we have a range of fertilizers. We have a wide range still. We have some pesticides. We have potting mix. We have seedling trees. We have seeds. We have rooting hormone. We have knapsack sprayers with which to apply your chemicals. We have bat repellent. And we have a range of netting. Unfortunately, we do not have the gill net as yet for the control of the iguanas. We expect some very soon. And we expect some more seeds shortly. But we do have shade net, bird net, and insect netting. And of course, we have mulch, which helps with your weed control. And especially in the drier period, if you can get an irrigation system and do drip irrigation and have it mulched, you would not want much for water. And these are what we have at the Farmers Association. We are open on Tuesdays, Thursdays, and Saturdays between 10 and 12.

As we wrap up everything agriculture for this time, I'd just like to remind you to be prepared. Listen to all the advice with regards to whether there's hurricanes, whether it be drought, whatever. Listen and pay attention to what is going around you. Observe your own crops and see which ones stand up better and make a note. Keep a note. And so next year or any other time you have these conditions, you know, maybe I should try to do this instead of that because it will survive better. We don't want us to be wasting time, wasting energy, and get nothing. It could be very frustrating.

and also look at your pest problem. I'm not saying pest problem, I'm not talking on crops alone, on your animals, your fleas, your ticks. See what you're doing wrong or see when they are most active and work out methods to deal with them. Look at deworming of your animals to make sure that they're not undergoing stress along with this weather that is sometimes very, very hot and dry. And when it's windy, it's drying out the place even more. And with this, we come to the end of Everything Agriculture for this time. On behalf of the Munsett Farmers Association, this is Claude Brown wishing you all successful farming.

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0: Yes, greetings, salutations, good night, Montserrat, and good night to our good listeners, wherever you are within the reach of my voice. My name is Jermaine Wade, and I'm your usual host for the opposition's program here in Montserrat, Eyes on the Country. Tonight, ladies and gentlemen, we're happy to have you with us tonight. And of course, in studios with me tonight, I have the distinguished pleasure of saying welcome back to good health, strength, and continued representation of the people of Montserrat to our esteemed leader, the Honorable Paul J. Lewis. I say good night to you, sir. Welcome. Good to have you in studio.
1: Pleasant greetings.
0: Excellent.
1: To our host, German Red. Thank you. And it's a pleasure to be back here. Of course, greetings to the people of Montserrat, both those living in Ireland and those overseas.